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1: Murray Country. If you're an Aboriginal or Torres Strait Islander photographer, listen up. The Brisbane City Council Lord Mayor's Photographic Awards are now open, including the late Lavon Babongi Award. 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

0: It's where it all began. It's the Murray Hour. 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

0: Down, the blues rise up. Every Monday night at 7 p.m. Tune in for the AAA Blues Hour. From the Delta to the Desert, the Bayou to Brisbane, we got it all. 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
1: Hello, I'm Adam Evans with the NIRS News. The protection of threatened animals and ecosystems needs to be better supported by the federal government. That's what a joint letter signed by over 400 people wants to see. It's calling for 1% of the budget to be set aside for biodiversity and on-ground conservation programs. Barry Hunter is the CEO of the North Australian Indigenous Land and Sea Management Alliance and a signatory. He says Indigenous rangers working to protect countries will struggle without more support.
2: Say, for instance, some of the work around threatened species or particularly management of particular priority areas that are important to us on a national scale, those places suffer because of the lack of resources that go in.
1: The grandson of land rights campaigner Eddie Kwegimabo says there's a power that comes from the lived experience of Aboriginal and Torres Strait Islanders.
3: Power looks like communities taking control of their future. Power looks like First Nations-led solutions. Power looks like young people standing proud in culture and in education without having to choose between the two. Power looks like speaking up even when the odds are stacked against you. Koikiata showed us that one voice, grounded in truth, can challenge an entire legal doctrine.
1: That's Caleb Mabo addressing the IATSIS summit on the Gold Coast this morning. His comments come on Mabo Day today, which also signals the end of National Reconciliation Week. Australia could be facing one of the strongest El Nino weather patterns in decades. The likelihood of an El Nino developing by November is near above 90%. That's the view of the World Meteorological Organization. It says the warning pattern in the Pacific Ocean may support El Nino development. University of Melbourne Associate Professor Dr. Andrew King has told the ABC it's the right time of the year for an El Nino to form in Australia.
4: Typically when we have El Nino conditions form, it's usually around this time of year. And by late winter, spring, that's when we see the strongest effects in early summer. And then it starts to decay kind of late summer, early autumn.
1: Two-time Grammy Award winner Peebo Bryson has passed away at the age of 75.

0: That's Bryson there with Celine Dion singing the theme song for the 90s Disney classic Beauty and the Beast. Bryson got a Grammy for that, along with A Whole New World from the Aladdin soundtrack. He passed away overnight after suffering a stroke a few days ago. In a statement, his family says they're tremendously moved by the outpouring of love, prayers and support from fans around the world. We'll have more coming up next.
1: Hey everyone, I'm Juliet from the First Nations team at the ACCC. Have you seen those flashy ads on social media saying you'll win big on games like online pokies or get huge bonuses for getting friends to play? Look out, these are probably scammers trying to steal from you and your community. 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Report scams to the ScamWatch First Nations info line on 1300 303 143. That's 1300 303 143. Authorised by the Australian Government, Canberra.
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0: To sport, and Ukrainian tennis player Marta Kostyuk has dedicated her win at the French Open to her country amid Russia's ongoing war with it. She beat fellow Ukrainian Elena Svitolina in three sets to reach her first Grand Slam semi-final.
3: We had a very difficult night again in Ukraine, especially in Kyiv. So many people dead, and I want to give this match to Ukrainian people and to their resilience. Thank you. Slava Ukraini!
0: Now for a look at the capital city weather for tomorrow. Sunny and Magadji in Brisbane with a top of 22. 19 and a shower or two for Gadigal Country, Sydney, while Ngunnawal Gambri Country will be 11 with showers. 14 and showers in Nam, Melbourne, and showers in Nipaluna, Hobart with a max of 13. Showers at 15 in Tundanya, Adelaide. Sunny and 19 degrees in Morley, Perth, and a top of 31 and sunny in Garamilla, Darwin. If you have any stories that you'd like to share with us, you can send us an email to news@nirs.org.au.
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6: Well, it's Marbo Day today.
7: Yes, happy Marbo Day.
6: Celebrating Marbo Day today, man. I've had some good memories on this day too. You just being around town and meeting a lot of people.
7: Yes.
6: It's taken me to some pretty cool places. Mm. But yeah, today we're remembering Marbo Day and I'm looking forward to some of the tracks that we'll be playing today.
7: Yes. Yes, the big day when the High Court recognised Indigenous land rights. Thanks to Eddie Marbo.
6: Hey, we got Merle Haggard coming up in the show today, off the indie as well, Titters. But obviously we're going to start off the show with Eddie Marbo, Neil Murray. And then we've got a couple of other tunes lined up too. But before we go any further into the program, we acknowledge the traditional custodians of the lands of which we're broadcasting from and to. Pay our respects to elders past and present, and also acknowledge the continuing sovereignty of all First Nations peoples and mobs right across the lands. Here we go for Marbo Day, kicking it off. Neil Murray, you're on AAA Murray Country, and welcome to The Drive Show.

0: That is Lucinda Williams with Joy here on Triple A Murray Country. Paul Kelly and Kelton Pell before that with This Land Is Mine. We had Mac and Cook, A Sign of the Times as well. Pigram Brothers and Neil Murray driving you home for The Drive Show. And it's Marbo Day today as well.
1: It is. I see where the worst suburbs for illegal dumping have been listed by the Brisbane City Council.
0: Uh-oh, what do we got?
1: Is rolling out a whole lot of AI cameras across Brisbane to stop people doing it, but they're still finding lots of people dumping white goods, beds, mattresses, other stuff on the sides of Brisbane roads. You ever done it? You've been tempted to sort of dump on the side of the road rather than go to the tip? You know, you mightn't have the vouchers, you might be.
0: Well, we had the big yarn yesterday about the sneaking a bag of rubbish into the neighbour's bin. Is that,
1: yes,
0: you know, against the law? I think if you only have one bag a week, roughly,
1: maybe,
0: one kitchen bag, I think you're sweet.
1: And if it's an empty bin, you're putting it in,
0: I think we can draw the line, though, at like full-on mattresses and white goods, tables and furniture going out on the street, surely.
1: I don't think that's fair. I mean, you know, surely to goodness, you know, they give you all those vouchers every year. You get them in the mail so you can go to the tip for free.
0: Did you know,
1: transfer station, I think they call it. They don't call it the

0: dip.
1: Yeah. Those tickets that you get, they go to the landlord, don't they?
0: No, if you're a renter, they go to you.
1: Really?
0: Yeah, they do. Yep. You get them yourself and you can use them yourself.
1: Why? Oh, in the share houses I lived in, I never remember.
0: Oh, that might have been the old day. But yeah, in the last few years that has changed. So the actual renter or the tenant gets them.
1: Okay.
0: And can use them. But if you're interested, the worst suburb for dumping was Maruka, followed by Sunnybank Hills, then New Farm, which is rather interesting, don't you think?
1: I used to live there.
0: Yeah, I don't know what people would be dumping on the side of the road in New Farm. What, you started it? Bit up marketplace to be dumping stuff, like sourdough croissants or something. It might be on the side of the road.
1: Yeah, it's a bit of smoked salmon.
0: Yeah. Oh, I say.
1: A couple of hors d'oeuvres on the side of the road.
0: Cooperoo and then Forest Lake. Morningside, Carina, Runcorn, Sunnybank and Annerley. A lot of them on the south side there.
1: Why did you look at me for?
0: No,
1: you looked at me funny when you said south side.
0: No, I didn't. I didn't. I was
1: you
0: just,
1: had a little side
0: I
1: eye.
0: Was, no, I was just looking at the microphone to see if it was positioned correctly so that you could respond to me.
1: You got a problem?
0: No, I don't have a problem, mate. Step outside, please. Anyway, as I said, they're deploying more of these AI cameras and they're being very sneaky about it. They're not just putting them up on a pole so you can see where the camera is so you don't dump there. They're camouflaging them. They've got little infrared cameras. They hide them in things like soft drink cans. This is true. Trees, logs, bottles. So you don't know that the camera's actually there. So it'll make you think twice about dumping rubbish. Is that tree recording me? Is the thing you'll say when you have a look, yeah? Or you might say, I won't be shamed on TikTok and cop a bucket full because I know buggers are spying on me from that can of bloody Red Bull. So just think twice because it may not be where you think it is.
1: Yeah.
0: Yeah.
2: Could be holding you.
1: Ah!
0: Ah!
1: Ah! Merle.
0: Oh, Merle Haggard. That's not

0: between Aboriginal or Torres Strait Islander photographer, this is your moment. Entries are now open for the Brisbane City Council's Lord Mayor Photography Awards, including the late Levon Bobongi Awards. This year's theme, Everyday Brisbane, celebrates the people, places and moments that makes our city special. 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Station sponsor,
1: AAA Murray Country.

0: At the heart of today's ruling, a 10-year battle by the Merian people of the Murray Islands in the Torres Strait.
1: The case is a moral victory, as well as having great significance for land.
2: From a tiny island in the Torres Strait to the highest court in the land.
0: The recognition of their traditional rights to the island.
1: Now, more than two centuries later, the High Court has recognised there were people here and their descendants have rights.
3: Terranalius is a Latin term meaning land belonging to no one, used as a justification to possess land in the European age of imperialism. It gave people rights to claim land that was seen as uninhabited and, in essence, meant

0: High Court announced its decision. It had overturned Terra Nullius.
1: Murray Islanders had won the battle for ownership of their land.
0: Native title was instituted into law.
2: This becomes a moral decision now about recognising the rights of Torres Strait Islanders in this regard.
1: In this culture where for thousands of years survival has been dependent on the bounty of these waters, ownership is inextricably linked with sea rights.
2: Koiki started that thing, you know. It took a toll on him and his family.
3: We went up to see all these lands, eh? And he said, you'll see a certain stone or a certain tree. That's our boundary line. All of what he was saying was right there.
4: And it's just heaps of rocks. Heaps of small rocks that they've gotten and they picked up and they put them in heaps on the boundary line, like this. And that can be seen all over Murray Island.
3: That's all he had on his mind was land claim, land case, yeah. That was his last words.

0: Part of My Country, Shane Howard, Triple A Murray Country. Love that song.
1: Yeah, good song.
0: What a tune. I'll never forget that day I showed Shane Howard my tattoo.
1: He came
0: playing from Goanna on my forearm.
1: He came into the studio.
0: I said, look at this tattoo I got. And he looked at it for a second. He was like, oh, Jesus.
1: He thought.
0: He wasn't like, was well, that's bit, cool. He yeah, was like, oh, yeah, this guy's
1: kid, yeah, man, you know, he's got a whole album cover tattooed on his arm.
0: Oh, man.
1: Now, I like a bit of new tech. You got yourself a new.
0: Oh, you got the SSD.
1: You got a new phone.
0: Solid state drive.
1: Yeah.
0: And a new phone.
1: Well, get onto this.
0: The mud crab kicked it into the water.
1: With his claw.
0: With his claw.
1: Don't take my picture.
0: You got to watch that right arm, that right hook on a mud crab's gnarly.
1: You, it comes out of nowhere.
0: They can see you, hey. They can actually see.
1: Yeah, those little eyes go up the top there.
0: They got great vision.
1: Mm.
0: Really cool.
1: They can't move that fast, though. And only sideways can. They can only go.
0: What'd you say?
1: Sideways. Yeah, so when you get sick of your phone and you're looking for a new bit of tech, get onto this human washing machine, which has just gone on display in electronic shops across Tokyo. It was at the Tokyo Electronic Fair last week. The end of last year, I beg your pardon, and it's now gone into commercial production. So you can buy one of these. It's basically a high-tech car wash pot for humans. So it's called the JPY capsule, in Japanese Mirai Ningen Sentaku Yukai. So you step inside, it's like a little pod. So you lower the canopy and you don't do anything. You just sit there. And the tub fills with water, little jets of ultra-fine micro-bubbles clean your skin. And then a full rinse and dry cycle leaves you smooth. That also moisturizes you in 15 minutes. What it also does is it senses your vitals and plays soothing music and visuals to calm your nervous system while you're being washed. So you get in, 15 minutes later you're out, you're fully washed, dried, moisturized, everything. And you don't do anything. That would suit you.
0: This old dog needs one.
1: That's what. That's right. Because you don't even, you just stand, you, well, sit or stand or, you know, lie or whatever you do in this thing. So far, around 1,500 people have tried it in showrooms. Mm-hmm. I guess they just go in there and, you know, in a cubicle and then get in, come out. And it's got a 98% satisfaction rating. They must have a like a Rotten Tomatoes for,
0: yeah, exactly.
1: For bath. The first hotel unit went into service in February 26, so that's the obvious market is to put them in high-end hotels. Unfortunately, the cost will be prohibitive to you. It's 60 million yen, which works out at about 600,000 Australian. But that does include first-year installation and maintenance, so that's a full year of service.
0: That's a bit much. Obviously, to just not be able to, you know, wash yourself.
1: Yeah.
0: But I think it would be good in nursing homes.
1: In nursing homes, it would be excellent because, yeah, you just step in and if you weren't claustrophobic, I guess, and 15 minutes later, you're done without any human intervention at all. I mean, it's, you know, another example of AI taking jobs, but.
0: Oh, yeah, true. You know, I forget I never said anything.
1: Yeah. But I think if you like a little bit of a pamper, it could be, you know, something you might look into.
0: There you go.
1: But, yeah, it's very exciting, isn't it?
0: I'm going to get me one.
1: Mm. Yeah, because you don't do much. You know, you like to sit on the couch, don't you?
0: I sleep on the dog bed.
1: You like cleaning there.

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0: Hello, I'm Adam Evans with the NIRS News. Standing together as one voice has been the message from the grandfather of land rights campaigner Eddie Koiki Mabo.
1: The Mabo decision was made possible because of solidarity between Torres Strait Islanders, Aboriginal nations, legal advocates and supporters who understood that justice for one is justice for all.
0: That's Caleb Mabo speaking to the IATSA summit on the Gold Coast this morning. June 3 is the anniversary of the Murray Island High Court case, which is known as Mabo Day and signals the end of Reconciliation Week. A bronze statue of Dr. Loacher O'Donoghue has been unveiled on the banks of the River Torrens in Adelaide. It's the first of six statues of prominent Aboriginal South Australians being planned by the South Australian Government. Other statues include inventor David Yonipan, Dr. Alice Rigney, the first Indigenous woman to become a school principal in Australia, and anti-nuclear advocate Yami Lester. 1% of the federal budget on conservation programs. That's the request in an open letter urging the Albanese government for more money. Over 400 people have signed the letter, including Indigenous organisations and young people, concerned about their future if conservation funding continues to be reduced. Barry Hunter is the CEO of the North Australian Indigenous Land and Sea Management Alliance and a signatory. He says some Indigenous ranger programs are struggling to rehabilitate country.
2: There's less resources to deal with, those aspirations and actions around looking and caring for country, which is a real aspect of as we know, like Indigenous life. Their connection to country means a lot to us, and not to be able to have the resources to do so means that some of that critical work just can't continue.
0: El Nino weather conditions predicted in Australia are expected to lead to drier conditions over winter. The likelihood of an El Nino developing by November is near or above 90%, according to the World Meteorological Organization.
3: Lots of national weather forecasting agencies do their own El Nino forecasts and then their own local forecasts. The Bureau of Meteorology is also predicting El Nino conditions, and the Bureau is also predicting a higher chance of drier than normal conditions for large parts of Australia this winter.
0: That's Dr. Andrew King from the University of Melbourne on the ABC. El Nino typically brings warmer and drier conditions. A major Hollywood actor calls it quits. We'll have more on that next.
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7: Being this is a 44 Magnum, the most powerful handgun in the world, and will blow your head clean off. You could ask yourself a question. Do I feel lucky? Well, do you, punk?
0: That's Eastwood in his iconic role as Dirty Harry in the 70s. Starting his career in the 60s, Eastwood acted in more than 70 movies. He's also an accomplished director, directing 45 films. Meanwhile, for a certain generation, this one will take you back.

0: That's Peebo Bryson with Regina Bell in A Whole New World from the Aladdin soundtrack. Bryson passed away overnight at the age of 75. His family has released a statement saying they find comfort in knowing how deeply Peebo was loved and how many lives he has touched through his voice and his generous spirit. Bryson is a two-time Grammy Award winner, one for A Whole New World and another for the Beauty and the Beast theme with Celine Dion. If you have any stories that you'd like to share with us, you can send us an email to news@nirs.org.au. That's news@nirs.org.au.
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0: White Room, Waylon Jennings, it's Triple A Murray Country, Archie Roach before that, There Is a Garden, and it's Marbo Day today. We've got some recordings from over the last couple of years, last few years actually, and I remember going down, where was I? It was down near the river in the city, and there was a bit of a day down there and everyone was performing and it was just fantastic, celebrating Marbo Day down there. This was recorded from back then as well, and that's coming up next. We've also got some Saltwater Band on the way. Also Richard Buckner and Stiff Gins coming up here on Triple A Murray Country. Nothing but beautiful music in the air today as it is the 30th anniversary, Marbo Day. Massive gathering down here at South Bank. I'm here with Rhianna Patrick at the moment. How are you today?
1: I'm good, thanks, Clay. It's a good day.
0: It is a good day, a fantastic day to have everyone together here in the community, and tell us about your mob and where you're from.
1: Yes, I have connections to Meriam, to Mer, in the eastern part of the Torres Strait through my grandfather, and the Western Islands, Mabiog, through my grandmother.
0: Beautiful. And tell us about the significance of this day and how it feels to be here 30 years on from that one day.
1: Oh, look, I was 15 when the decision was handed down, and I remember it very clearly, being in year 10, hearing these stories from my dad about this group of islanders that were taking on the Queensland government, and then hearing that it had been successful, and, you know, 30 years on, thinking how lucky I was to be around when that decision came down. And I guess it's, you know, that dispelling of that notion of terra nullius, a recognition that we had had connections to Mer for a lot longer before colonisation and before colonial settlement. And so I guess that acknowledgement in the High Court that that had always been the way is such an important thing for Torres Strait Islanders, but also for Aboriginal people on the mainland. You know, I think it was important for all of us that that myth was dispelled.
0: Yeah, for everyone, that's what it is. It's a uniting thing for everyone across not only this nation, but everywhere around the surrounding South Sea Islander and everything. So,
1: you know, and the Marbo name, you know, Uncle Eddie Quirky Marbo's name is known overseas, you know, and I know of a story of an islander who was overseas, who was from a completely different island, but the Navajo reservation he was visiting, the Navajo chief knew that name and knew that where the Torres Strait was from, and welcomed him with open arms, even though this person was trying to tell them he wasn't from that island, he was from a different island. But, you know, I think that name internationally, I think that's, as Australians as well, we have to realise that that name is known internationally, that there are other Indigenous groups that saw what happened here, and it also allowed them to think that there could be change, that they could push, that there was this connection before the coming of others. And so I guess, you know, that's what we remember on this day, is not only the fight of that one man with four other plaintiffs and those other islanders that stood behind him, but we think about what that has meant for other people, wherever they might be, trying to assert their sovereignty wherever they are.
0: We look around at what's happened in the 30 years as well. Does it honestly feel like 30 years, or does it feel like a lot more than that?
1: It honestly doesn't feel like 30 years, you know, and Aunty Jessie Marbo made a very good point that they haven't grieved as a family, or for her, she hasn't grieved, because for 30 years they've been in the public eye. So they haven't had a time to grieve their parents, to grieve their mum, to grieve their dad. And, you know, I think that's really important to know that this person was a human. While that name is synonymous with land rights and native title in this country, it's also a family name. It's an island's name. People know that name. They know exactly where that family is from on Mer, and where that land is. And so, you know, I think it's always important to remember that Uncle Koiki was a person. He is had feelings, and what he dealt with to take on this massive case, and to see it, you know, he didn't see it through to its fruition. He died just a couple of months before it came down. I mean, we have to remember that too.
0: Yeah, 100%. Never saw it come to fruition. Yeah.
1: Yeah.
0: Tell us about the band that's just performed there, the mob that were playing up on stage, and the dancers.
1: CKNU, I love. I've been following their career for many years. love what they do. And then Molokiai Murabuai has been around in one form or another since the since Expo, actually, since 1988, which is when they formed. And so
2: right around here where we are right now.
1: Yeah, so they're one of the longest serving, I guess, Torres Strait Islander groups here in Brisbane. And so I always love seeing them because you can see that generational work that's been done from many years. Love what they do. And then Molokiai Murabuai has been around in one form or another since the since Expo, actually, since 1988, which is when they formed. And so
2: right around here where we are right now.
1: Yeah, so they're one of the longest serving, I guess, Torres Strait Islander groups here in Brisbane.

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0: Aussie Dress in the Sun, Richard Buckner, Shane Howard before that, Morgan Wallen and Saltwater Band as well. It's Triple A Murray Country driving you home this afternoon.
1: Well, it's Wednesday, so it's what you're watching day.
0: It is.
1: Yes, what's hot on the small screen and the big screen. On the small screen tonight, you were telling me a couple of weeks ago you were watching events that changed Australia with your mum and your grandma, and you thought it was the most boring thing. You'd ever seen. It was about the cricket.
0: It was.
1: Yeah, well, it's another one of those on
0: tonight. I don't even watch cricket. Watching people talk about cricket was like next tier of boring.
1: Well, are they around tonight? Because there's another one on tonight. Just thought,
0: tonight's one?
1: I'm not sure. But I'm more interested in what follows it. What follows it?
0: Must be cricket again.
1: At 8:30. No. Episode 2 of the 4-part story of the State of Origin, because we're in the, we've had the first game last week. Not a good result for Queensland, but this is the a 4-parter about the story of the State of Origin, which started proper back in 1980, once they changed the rules. So before 1980, it was wherever you first started playing football was the state you represented, but from 1980, it was wherever you were born.
0: And so
1: this created the great rivalry. And episode 2, which is on tonight, is called Origin of Hate. So it looks at how the origin legends of Artie Beetson and Wally Lewis ignited this fierce tribalism between New South Wales and Queensland, and examines, you know, where did this visceral rivalry between New South Wales and Queensland come from? Where did this mate against mate and hate against hate and state against state? I don't know. Apparently, it goes back to the 1850s when Queensland was a penal settlement and part of New South Wales. It was such a small settlement, too, compared to New South Wales, which resulted in a lot of penal envy between the two settlements, you see. And this used to boil over once a year into a 12-a-side convict of origin match, played, unfortunately, with the only type of ball available were cannonball.
0: Yeah, of course.
1: So the game was over virtually at the kickoff when the ref blew his whistle. So, you know, it was all over.
0: Done.
1: But anyway, that's on tonight.
0: That's the golden point.
1: That's the golden point, yes. The golden point. Yeah, it was I don't know about golden, it was a slight brown colour to it. So watch that tonight on the small screen. And on the big screen, in cinemas tomorrow, Scary Movie 6.
0: Yes, I loved all the old ones.
1: Do you like the scary movie?
0: Yes.
1: Well, this is good because the original Scary Movie, Scary Movie 1 and 2, were made by the famous Wayans brothers. And then after Scary Movie 2, they decided to part ways because they weren't happy with the way the franchise was going. So Scary Movie 3, 4 and 5 were basically rubbish. But now everyone's very excited because the Wayans brothers are back with Scary Movie 6.
0: Yep.
1: Now, the Wayans brothers, there's a lot of these Wayans brothers. There's Damon Wayans, there's Sean Wayans, there's Keenan Ivory Wayans, there's Marlon Wayans, and the other Wayans that nobody ever knows about is Dodgy Wayans.
0: Oh.
1: Dodgy's the most important Wayans of all because he's the one that sells these films. Up to now, that's been easy, but Dodgy's truly outdone himself, I think, trying to sell a sixth Scary Movie franchise and get it released into cinemas. I think he's a great salesman. I reckon the bloke could sell sand to a camel. So check it out. It's in cinemas from tomorrow.

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0: Celebrating Mabo Day today here on AAA Murray Country. That's Yolongu. We had Greg Quill in country radio before and Stiff Gins as well. Video straight out of, I'm not sure where it is. It looks like North Queensland though. Could be top end. These guys found this really strange looking thing that's moving around. It's like a ball of fur and all of the fur's moving. It might be spines. And I didn't know we get these. I didn't even know they exist. But I love seeing new animals because I've watched a lot of nature docos and there's not much that I feel as if I haven't seen. So when I see something that I haven't seen before, it blows my mind. This thing's called a heart urchin.
1: Ooh.
0: And they're different from normal sea urchins. They're more of a strange shape, sort of more of an asymmetrical shape, but they roll around on the floor and they just look like a moving ball of fuzz. But same deal. They got those spines that, you know, they use to protect themselves. So, yeah.
1: North Queensland, you say?
0: I think it's North Queensland. Looks like North Queensland. Looks like they're going after, going after some tucker in the mudflats there. But, yeah, unreal. Never seen a heart urchin before.
1: No.
0: Get out of town.
1: There you go.
0: Us Mobber coming up next. We're not too far from the power hour. And it's hump day.
1: Yeah.
0: This week, where is it going?
1: I don't know.
0: Unreal.

0: I'm Adam Evans with the NIRS News. Children under the age of 5 will be removed from residential care in Queensland following a detailed inquiry. The state's Commission of Inquiry into Child Safety has made 52 recommendations to the government to address critical failures. One of the findings is that Aboriginal and Torres Strait Islander children are overrepresented in the system. Queensland Premier David Crisafulli has told Parliament the state's children deserve better.
1: Through its public hearings, the inquiry has uncovered critical failures, placing our most vulnerable children at further risk of harm. The evidence has been shocking and it's been deeply concerning. There is no doubt that reform is needed. There is no doubt our kids deserve better.
0: 1% of the federal budget. That's how much money needs to be set aside for biodiversity and on-ground conservation programs, according to a joint letter signed by over 400 people. The letter addressed to the Prime Minister and Treasurer outlines that funding has fallen 9% compared to last year for programs. Barry Hunter is the CEO for the North Australian Indigenous Land and Sea Management Alliance and a signatory of the letter. He says without stronger and long-term funding, traditional owners will struggle to make a difference on country.
2: In order for mobs to get on and manage country and play an active and important role as per our cultural obligations, we need the resources to be able to do that, and that investment needs to span across decades.
0: An influential Aboriginal health advocate has been immortalised in bronze. A statue of Dr. Loitra O'Donoghue has been unveiled on the banks of the River Torrens in Adelaide. It's been created by South Australian artist Robert Hannaford. It's one of 6 planned statues to honour prominent Indigenous South Australians. Other statues will include Dr. Alice Rigney, the first Aboriginal woman to be a school principal in Australia, inventor David Yunipin, and anti-nuclear advocate Yami Lester. And Australia could be facing one of the strongest El Nino weather patterns in decades. The likelihood of an El Nino developing by November is near or above 90%. That's the view of the World Meteorological Organization. It says the warming pattern of the Pacific Ocean may support El Nino development. University of Melbourne Associate Professor Dr. Andrew King has told the ABC it's the right time of the year for an El Nino to form in Australia.
3: Typically, when we have El Nino conditions form, it's usually around this time of year. And by late winter, spring, that's when we see the strongest effects in early summer. And then it starts to decay kind of late summer, early autumn.
0: We'll have more coming up next.
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0: One of Hollywood's longest running film stars and directors has finally called it quits at the age of 96.
6: Go ahead. Make my day.
0: Yes, that's Clint Eastwood in the 80s film Sudden Impact. Among his long list of awards, he has won 5 Academy Awards and 5 Golden Globe Awards. Eastwood's work has crossed many genres, including westerns, thrillers, biopics, romances, war films, and musicals. Now for a look at the capital city weather for tomorrow. Sunny and Magajan, Brisbane with a top of 22. 19 and a shower or 2 for Gadigal Country, Sydney, while Ngunnawal Gambri Country will be 11 with showers, 14 and showers in Nam, Melbourne, and showers in Nipaluna, Hobart with a max of 13, showers at 15 in Tundanya, Adelaide, sunny and 19 degrees in Borley, Perth, and a top of 31 and sunny in Garamilla, Darwin. If you have any stories that you'd like to share with us, you can send us an email to news@nirs.org.au.
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12: That it is. And none other than Mixed Relations going to start off today's Power Hour with Aboriginal Woman. Looking forward to it. It's Marbo Day today as well. Got some more recordings coming up throughout this hour.
6: That's good.
12: What will you be yarning about?
6: I've got a Trump update next, and I've got some news about an Aussie tar.
12: An Aussie tar?
6: Not an avatar, but an Aussie tar.
12: It sounds good.
6: Did you hear in the NERS news just then that Clint Eastwood's retiring at 96?
12: Yeah.
6: Oh, come on. That's a bit rich.
12: It said called it quits.
6: He'd called it quits. He got a few years left in him yet.
12: I think what? He just had his birthday there, didn't
6: he? 96? Come on.
12: How old's your mum?
6: She's 99.
12: Yeah, see? Come on, Clint.
6: Yeah, she's still doing tax returns. Come on, Clint. My mum's got it all over you, mate.
12: Come on, Clint. Act. Oh, well, welcome to the Power Hour. If you've just joined us for the drive home, it's good to be joining you, especially on Marbo Day.

Ain't no dragon's gonna get me as long as I have you. Don't need no fancy clothes wherever you may go.

0: It's time for the AAA Murray Country Trump Update. Trump Date.
1: Yes, well, President Donald Trump reportedly shouted and cursed at Israeli Prime Minister Benjamin Netanyahu during an angry phone call yesterday.
2: Oh, yeah.
1: After Iran said it would suspend peace talks with the US over Israel's continued bombing of Lebanon.
0: It was a very frank call. I used a lot of cuss words. The F word, the C word, the S word, the F, C, and S word. Fugak buck. And Mel Gibson very kindly gifted me two of his anti-Israel expletives from his own private collection. Very rare, so thank you, Mel. But I was so mad. We were this close to getting a memo of understanding that would lead to an undertaking to undertake at a point of undetermined undertaking, another undertaking that may or may not lead to a deal. So close.
1: Yeah, well, he's, you know, understandably upset.

0: today's ruling, a 10-year battle by the Merian people of the Murray Islands in the Torres Strait.
1: The case is a moral victory, as well as having great significance for land.
2: From a tiny island in the Torres Strait to the highest court in the land.
0: The recognition of their traditional rights to the island.
1: Now, more than two centuries later, the High Court has recognised there were people here and their descendants have rights.
3: Is a Latin term meaning land belonging to no one, used as a justification to possess land in the European age of imperialism. It gave people rights to claim land that was seen as uninhabited and, in essence, meant finders keepers.
1: Years later, the High Court has recognised there were people here and their descendants have rights.
3: Terranalis is a Latin term meaning land belonging to no one, used as a justification to possess land in the European age of imperialism.

0: High Court announced its decision. It had overturned Terra Nullius.
1: Murray Islanders had won the battle for ownership of their land.
0: Native title was instituted into law.
2: This becomes a moral decision now about recognising the rights of Torres Strait Islanders in this regard.
1: In this culture where for thousands of years survival has been dependent on the bounty of these waters, ownership is inextricably linked with sea rights.
2: Koiki started that thing, you know. It took a toll on him, you know, and his family.
3: We went up to see all these lands, eh? And so you'll see a certain stone or a certain tree. That's our boundary line. All of the, what he was saying was right there.
4: And it's just heaps of rocks. Heaps of small rocks that they've gotten and they picked up and they put them in heaps on the boundary line, like this. And that can be seen all over Murray Island.
3: That's all he had on his mind was land claim, land case, yeah. That was his last words.

0: Liz Wright. Coming home. Creedence Clearwater Revival, before that with Bad Moon Rising here on AAA Murray Country. There was a Bad Moon Rising last night. I saw that. Mm. Driving home. Mm. It'd be coming up right now, actually.
1: Mm.
0: It was quite good.
1: Yeah. But
0: the full moon over the weekend was fantastic.
1: Yeah, that was pretty special. Yeah. Nice clear conditions for that.
0: It's beautiful. Mm. Over the water, too, just the way that it dances.
1: Oh, yeah, that would have been nice.
0: Throws reflection. An amazing amount of light, even for a, what was it? A micro moon.
1: Micro moon, not a mini me moon. A micro moon, yeah, furthest away from the Earth.
0: I can't wait for the next super moon.
1: Super moon, yeah.
0: We were getting heaps there for a while.
1: Mm.
0: We were getting heaps.
1: Yeah, we were. We were, yeah. But the blue moon, of course, when you get two in the same calendar month, so it was a blue moon and a micro moon.
0: Wow.
1: And that won't happen again until 2053 as we...
0: Oh, yeah, yeah.
1: Mentioned on Monday, so I'm not hanging around for that.
0: Well, 2028, I think it's 2028 or 2032 or... No, I don't know. It's somewhere.
1: Mm-hmm.
0: There's a full lunar full total solar eclipse that's happening in Northern Territory.
1: Okay.
0: And parts of it will be able to be seen from southwest Queensland, Sydney, inland... In Northern Territory, you'll be able to see it. I think a bit of it you'll be able to see from Mutitjulu, Uluru.
1: Mm-hmm.
0: But the biggest, you'll see it the best in Gurindji, up in the Northern Territory there.
1: Pretty
0: where
1: special.
0: From Little Things, Big Things Grow songs come from.
1: Yeah.
0: So, yeah. Ah, too good. Mm. I'm looking forward to it. I'm going to book my tickets and I'm going to go up there and sit on Possum Hill and
1: magic
0: and watch that happen.
1: Yeah, it wouldn't be much light pollution there.
0: So it's during the day.
1: Oh.
0: So it's a solar eclipse, but it's a full solar eclipse that lasts for about 4.5 minutes to 5 minutes.
1: Ooh.
0: It's a hectic one.
1: Plenty of opportunities.
0: That's it.
1: Yeah,
0: I'm looking forward to it. Hey, Charlie Pride is coming up next here on AAA Murray Country.

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Station sponsor.

0: drums on him all. We're country, man.
1: It doesn't matter. It's 5 o'clock somewhere.
0: It's always on 5 in Margaritaville, come to think of it.
1: Yeah, I heard it did.
0: You've been there, haven't you?
1: Yes, sir.
0: I've seen your boat there.
1: I've been to Margaritaville a few times.
0: All right. Well, that's good.
1: Stumble all the way back.
0: Okay. We just want to make sure you can keep it between the navigational beacons.
1: Between the buoys, I got it.
0: All right. Well, it's 5 o'clock. Let's go somewhere.
1: I'm ready. Crank it up.
0: Let's get out of here.
1: I'm gone.

0: me.
1: Triple A Murray Country, Hayley Jensen there with Burn It Down. We had Alan Jackson and Jimmy Buffett with 5 O'Clock Somewhere. And we have Joe Geyer as well, OTI, driving you home this afternoon for the drive show.
2: I want to get your views on this. A year after his death, Black Sabbath frontman Ozzy Osbourne is about to be recreated as a life-size AI-powered avatar. You'd think this would be something, you know, some tech guys thought up, but no, his family have announced it and followed through on it and organised it. Fans aren't very happy. Anyway, Ozzy's son Jack and his wife Sharon announced last week at the licensing expo, which was held in Las Vegas, that the family had partnered with a couple of tech companies to create an Ozzy Osbourne avatar. Ozzy, of course, died last July at the age of 76. Yeah. Kind of scary how, you know, sort of happening so quickly. But apparently it's very lifelike, according to Jack Osbourne. He will exist digitally as himself for as long as we have computers.
1: Oh, my gosh.
2: Sharon added, we're going to take it all around the world. People can talk to him and he will talk back, which I think already is a vast improvement on what they realised he did when he was actually alive, because he was in many interviews there. He didn't even know he's been spoken to. And he would like...
1: Good evening, Ozzy.
2: Yes. He would,
1: what?
2: He would take a long time to respond. So let's hope that this AI avatar is, you know, obviously going to be a lot more responsive. The chief executive of the tech company doing it said that the avatar was built exclusively from authenticated, approved source material, curated, consented, and controlled by the people who loved him most.
1: Right.
2: Yeah, I don't know about that.
1: I don't know about it either, man.
2: Yeah, it's like, you know, when they recreate, a lot of it is happening when they, you know, digitally recreate actors to come back and are using them in films.
1: Mm.
2: So, you know. When,
1: yeah, yeah.
2: You think that once they're gone, you know.
1: That's,
2: I mean,
1: it.
2: What's the point of carrying on with the same thing?
1: Some of those CGI cameos from people that are deceased are quite unreal.
2: Yeah, they are.
1: Very cool to see.
2: Yeah, it is, technically.
1: I think for a character in a movie, it's okay. For someone who's like a real-life person who's only just passed away less than a year ago,
2: yeah,
1: I don't see the point in jumping on the bandwagon of AI and all that sort of stuff and doing it straight away. I don't know, but it's his family. They can do whatever they want.
2: Yeah, they can, but it's just let everything just be as it is. You know, why would you go and bring him back as an avatar?
1: I'm not sure.

0: What is greatness?
1: It's doing what makes you feel proud. What feels right for right now.
0: When you can study hands-on, all in, practical, professional,
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2: Hey, this is Zach and George, and you're listening to Triple A Murray Country, the best country.

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down, the blues rise up. 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From the Delta to the Desert, the Bayou to Brisbane, we got it all. 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

0: Hello and welcome to Let's Talk. I am Karen Durante. Today marks the 34th anniversary of the landmark Mabo decision, which overturned terra nullius, land belonging to no one, which the British used to justify claiming the land we now know as Australia for the Crown. The case was led by Uncle Koiki Mabo, Dave Passy, Sam Passy, James Rice and Salua Mapau Sali, who fought for the traditional lands of the Meriam people on Murray Island. Now, Mabo Day is always a focus for the IATSA summit, and this year they're having it on the Gold Coast, and we're talking with the CEO of the IATSA, which is stands for the Australian Institute of Aboriginal and Torres Strait Islander Studies, Len Hill. Welcome to Let's Talk.
1: Thank you, and it's a pleasure to be here.
0: Len, firstly, tell us your mob.
1: Sure, yeah. My mum's an Aboriginal woman from Brewarrina in northwest New South Wales, a Nambar woman from out there, and father's non-Indigenous, so cultural connections right through that northwestern area of New South Wales. Her mum and grandmother are Nambar women. Mum's dad was a Ngunnawal man, but the family had moved from South Australia in the late 1800s, so mob all out that way. And I've been the CEO at IATSA for the last almost 3 years now, but been with the Institute for almost 8 years.
0: Before that, you were in the public service, Len?
1: Yeah, long-term public servant. Please don't hold that against me. But been working in Indigenous affairs for almost 35 years now, and long-term public servant the last 22 years. With the Australian government. Before I was at IATSA, I was a senior executive with the Department of Prime Minister and Cabinet. Headed up the Indigenous Culture Branch within PM&C, and previously, you know, going back to ATSIC days, had worked in an ATSIC regional office, former Indigenous Coordination Centre manager across New South Wales, a number of sites in New South Wales. So, yeah, long-term public servant, but also had the pleasure taking a bit of a break from public service. I got back to Brewarrina for a few years. One of my aunties was running the CDEP when they were CDEPs, running the CDP in Bre, and for 4 years I gave her a hand in running the CDP and setting up a building company and running a housing and infrastructure program back in Bre.
0: Well, I do want to get your reflections on Mabo Day in 1992. Mm. Where were you?
1: 92, I was in Sydney. I'd not long moved to Sydney. Without giving away my age, I moved from Brisbane. I did most of my schooling and started university in Brisbane, and in the early 90s moved to Sydney. Had a cousin that was playing football for the mighty Parramatta Eels in Sydney, and was down there living with him and just running around Sydney. I was working not in public service at that stage, in the private sector. But, that's a while ago. As you said at the start, 34 years ago.
0: Yeah. Do you recall how you felt at the time when you heard the news come down?
1: Look, obviously, the High Court decision on the 3rd of June was in 1992 was a momentous occasion. Clearly, in the ensuing years since then, what we have seen is that moment in time, which had a ripple effect right across our country, dismissing that notion of terra nullius. And, you know, clearly it was a catalyst for the way in which rights of Indigenous peoples in this country were recognised properly, appropriately. And as a young fella back then, who wasn't really involved in a lot of political issues, I do recall the decision, and you know that classic image that you can see of Uncle Eddie and other plaintiffs outside the High Court. I do remember seeing that. So it's one of those images that a bit like the image of Vincent Lingiari and Gough Whitlam with the pouring the sand through Vincent's hands. It's one of those images I think that will remain with me forever.
0: And when IATSA has its summit. Of course, it falls on Mabo Day on June the 3rd, mm-hmm. And you have a lecture. And this year's is being given by, well, he's not a QC, he's a KC now, Joshua Creamer.
1: Yeah, that's right. We're very privileged this year to have Josh delivering the Mabo Day lecture. As you said, every year during summit, we have a lecture that is delivered, and eminent, extremely experienced, highly qualified lawyer and strong and passionate advocate for native title. So we are privileged to have Josh delivering the Mabo Day lecture today. Really looking forward to that being delivered. And it is certainly one of the highlights of summit each year. Remembering that summit is a fairly new event, so to speak. We didn't have, the first IATSIS summit was a hybrid event in 2021. Previously, IATSIS supported the National Native Title Conference and National Indigenous Research Conferences, and we operated those in alternating years. But since 2021, bringing those two national events together into the IATSIS summit and having Mabo Day as a part of the summit program, it's always an important part of our program and something I know that many community members and all of our delegates look forward to.
0: And, of course, I believe the family of Uncle Eddie are always in attendance.
1: Yes, we are very fortunate to have both Auntie Gail Mabo and Caleb, also her son Caleb, at Summit, as they have been in previous years. And it was at the 2023 IATSIS Summit in Perth that Auntie Gail Mabo spoke about passing responsibility over to Caleb. And for me, that's a wonderful way of both honouring but also reflecting on that intergenerational leadership in passing a baton on, so to speak, and continuing that Mabo legacy. And it fits perfectly, I think, with this year's theme of our truth, our power, our future.
0: Yes, I was going to ask you about that. Why the focus on truth?
1: Look, I think there's a number of elements to that. Clearly, we are at a moment in time, I think, within our nation's history where focusing on truth is about recognising the importance of Aboriginal and Torres Strait Islander histories and voices in shaping the future. The other thing is, I think that when we talk about truth, truth is not just about the past. It is very much about informing the future. Truth-telling strengthens understanding and relationships across communities, across sectors. And at the end of the day, when there's an understanding of understanding truth for what it is, it ultimately supports better policy decision-making and helps in national conversations. There's a strength that comes with truth-telling, and I think it's also important for us to be able to take ownership of that as we can move forward.
0: With IATSIS being a statutory authority, do you have to balance what the needs of Aboriginal and Torres Strait Islander people with, I guess, the political reality of being a statutory body?
1: Yeah, it's a really good question, and it's something that, as an institution, and IATSIS is 62 years young this year, it's something that we consider very deeply as we go about our business each and every day, each and every year. As you say, as a statutory authority, a Commonwealth corporate entity, we are a government institution, but we are a little bit different. We're not. Yeah, it's a really good question, and it's something that, as an institution, and IATSIS is 62 years young this year, It's something that we consider very deeply as we go about our business each and every day, each and every year. As you say, as a

organised. So the governing or the accountable authority for IATSIS is the IATSIS Council. We have a 9-member council, 5 of them that are appointed by the minister and 4 that are elected from our membership base. But the really great thing about IATSIS and the IATSIS Council at the moment is, in first time in our history, we have a all Indigenous council, all Indigenous governing body, and along with a majority Indigenous-led organisation, so myself, the Deputy CEO, and most of our senior executives, senior Indigenous public servants. So there's a little bit of a difference, I think, in terms of the way in which we're governed and the way in which we operate. And when we engage with community, I do genuinely believe that we engage with community in a slightly different way. And that is reflected, I think, not always, but I think mostly with the way in which community engages with IATSIS as well. You know, some of the programs that we run, we deliver them in a way which gives real and genuine and meaningful effect to some of those changes and some of those priority reform areas that are contained within the Closing the Gap agreement, including the way in which governments engage with communities. Our repatriation program that we run with communities, we might be funded by government and it's a government program, but for all intents and purposes, the way in which we manage that program on behalf of Indigenous communities around the country is one in which they're very much in the driving seat. The way in which those conversations are undertaken, the way in which communities are supported in their journey around the request and the receiving of their cultural objects back to their communities from overseas institutions, they are making those decisions. And they're taking the time to consider how they'd like that to happen. The speed at which those repatriations happen is the speed at which communities are comfortable with. So I do feel, genuinely believe that IATSIS, whilst we are a government institution, we operate in a way which is very mindful and very respectful and very genuine in the way in which we engage with communities around the country.

0: This is Let's Talk on Triple A Murray Country, broadcast throughout the nation on the National Indigenous Radio Service and on iHeartRadio and the Community Radio Plus app. I'm with the CEO of the Australian Institute of Aboriginal and Torres Strait Islander Studies. They're holding their annual summit just down the road at the Gold Coast, and they'll have a special Mabo Day lecture being done by Casey Joshua Creamer. Before we had that break there, Len, we were talking a bit about IATSIS itself. Do you actually see it become an entity unto itself, a proper institute separate from government? Is that the desire, for example, of the council?
1: I think, look, it's a good question. The way in which IATSIS is established, so we are established through legislation that has been enabled through the Australian government. And the way in which we're established means, and the way in which we are funded. So most of the money that we receive to run IATSIS is government appropriation. Not all of it. And that's the same for many of the cultural institutions, the national cultural institutions, of which IATSIS is one. You know, institutions like the National Museum of Australia or the National Library or Questacon, we're all established in similar ways as Commonwealth corporate entities. And for all of us, there is an element of private, corporate, philanthropic funding that helps us deliver some of the programs that we do. But fundamentally, we're established through enabling legislation and funded by government programs. But as I said, the unique difference is that our accountable authority is the IATSIS Council, and they are the ultimate decision maker for the Institute. I think with the establishment now of a full Indigenous Council, I know that the Chair, Mr. Carl Hampton, a Walgreen man from Windamoo, he and the rest of the Council members are very focused on ensuring that the voices of Indigenous people that kind of emanate throughout the organisation at a board level and at a senior executive level are very much considering and are considerate of the way in which we work with community. We always, I believe, operate in a way in which we're thinking about how all the work that we do and how we engage with community is ultimately of the most benefit to community. There are certainly challenges with some of the work that we do, and one of the things that I hear often, given our responsibilities around managing and caring a significant collection of material from around the country, a community's material from around the country, and the request to be able to access that community, that material much more freely and quickly. That's one of the challenges that we have. We want to make sure that that material is available to community, but as an institution, we are a government institution, and the way in which we're brought together, as I said, means that that's unlikely to change, but that doesn't mean the way in which we operate can't be embedded with values and principles around First Nations first.
0: Len, there is a global movement where First Peoples are wanting to assert their data sovereignty. So as a collections institute, how does, IATSIS make this material available, make it findable, accessible to community?
1: Karen, that's absolutely right. There is a desire, a wish, a global movement around Indigenous data sovereignty and Indigenous peoples having much more of a say over how their data, their information, their stories are both held and shared. And certainly with a collection like ours, IATSIS has a collection of over 1 million items that we care for, and we preserve and we digitise. And that collection has grown over our 62-year history, and most of the collection that we hold is material that has been donated, often by non-Indigenous researchers, often in communities who may have had Indigenous community members assisting them with research material. And when that material is deposited into our collection and collections like ours here and around the world, there are deposit conditions that are attached. The overlay that we put to that, though, is ensuring that we care for that material, and particularly when that material is, there's a request for that material to be accessed. We want to ensure that there are elements of ICIP, an Indigenous community authority that's being applied to how that is being accessed and how that is being shared. So again, as I said, as an Indigenous governed and led institution, it's one of the things that we ensure that we do to make sure that Indigenous data is being protected as much as possible. The other challenge in making sure material is available is, and in collections like ours, is just the current challenges around challenges around data sovereignty. Material that's deposited often in our collection, material has been deposited often by non-Indigenous researchers, and they may have had Indigenous community members that supported them with those sorts of research activities, but the material that's deposited is owned often by those, the copyright is owned by those non-Indigenous researchers. So when community members are wanting to access material, we have to apply and overlay an element of ICIP, Indigenous Cultural IP, to that as well, to make sure that community are comfortable with people that are wanting to access material about those particular communities. So, there's a lot of challenges with respect to managing collections like ours. Access in general is also a bit of a challenge. Canberra, the IATSIS facility in Canberra is a long way from lots of the rest of the country. It's difficult for people to get down there in person, and for some of the material in our collection, you can only visit access from our facility. So we're looking at ways to have that sort of reach around the country, and one of the ways that we've done that recently is opening a new facility in Bantwa, in Alice Springs. Everything that we do at our Murriga facility in Canberra, we can do in Alice Springs, and it's a great way for community members in Central Australia to be able to come into the building. We've got a beautiful display exhibition on in the building there at the moment. But community members can come in and access the collection, whether that be for purposes of having digital copies of materials brought back to their community, or if community members are coming in wanting to do family history research. Communities and community organisations also working with us around digitising material that they hold. So there's many different ways in which we can address these issues of data sovereignty, helping communities to be able to access collections about them in an appropriate way, and increasingly find ways for community members to be able to both discover and access material in collections like ours.
0: Len, I'm privileged to be a person who sits on the Languages Policy Partnership, which is obviously part of those priority reforms under Closing the Gap. And of course, languages is, being recognised as a target with Outcome 16 and Target 16. And I know that IATSIS has a role in communities who are wanting to maintain, revitalise their languages. And, of course, it is, the decade of Indigenous languages too that we're in the middle of. As a First Nations man yourself, myself being also a First Nations woman, I'm, about to start that journey about relearning language. What about you?
1: I'm glad you mentioned about languages, because another part of the work that we do at the Institute, there are many different things that we do, but we do a significant amount of work working with communities around language maintenance and revitalisation. And one of the ways in which we support communities around the country in understanding the situation of Indigenous languages is by undertaking the National Indigenous Languages Survey. And over the past 6 to 9 months, IATSIS has been leading a work on the most recent National Indigenous Languages Survey, NILS4. So this is the fourth time that we've done one. First one was in 2001, the first time that we ran a NILS survey. But the success of the NILS survey this year is really important because what the NILS survey does, it highlights both the strength and the resilience of Aboriginal and Torres Strait Islander languages that's been driven by communities right around the country. So in this most recent iteration, the NILS survey, the data set that's produced by that helps inform Closing the Gap Target 16. And what we found with this most recent survey compared to the last survey is that we had 269 submissions this time round. That's up from 170 submissions the last time we did a NILS survey. And it represented, those 269 submissions represented 178 languages across the country. And what it did show also is that the significant progress that's being made in supporting Indigenous languages around the country. We know that at the time of colonisation, there were a significant number of Indigenous languages, and over the ensuing 250-odd years, language loss has been a significant issue. So this survey, it was a great result for us to see. It also identified that currently there are 45 languages which have been identified as strong living languages, up from 14 languages that were identified as strong in this last survey. And what it also showed is that there's 113 languages that are being actively revitalised at various levels, with the level of strength varying as well, but that's up from 31 in the last survey as well. So it's great. We know the importance of language, what it means to communities, and where we are seeing a revitalisation of languages across the country, there is a strength in that. And from a personal perspective, my mother was, as I said at the start, a Nyambaa woman from northwest New South Wales, and there was a large Aboriginal mission in Brewarrina, and my mother was raised on that mission. And as we know, with many missions and reserves around the country, but particularly in New South Wales and that one in Bree, cultural practice and the speaking of languages was not allowed. So my mother never grew up learning her language. My grandmother did when she was young. So seeing efforts like this in the space of revitalising languages and the importance of language to community is a really, really important thing in, for IATSIS to be involved through NILS survey, but some of the other work that we do in our languages program, like the paper and talk workshops, where we bring community members down to Canberra for a couple of weeks to be partnered with linguists to help strengthen language activities. Very compelling and important work.
0: Look, Len, I could talk to you for another hour, but I know you've got the summit underway on the Gold Coast and yes, you've got business to attend to. I appreciate you spending some time with us this morning ahead of today's proceedings at the IATSA summit. Thank you.
1: No, thank you very much. It was a pleasure to speak to you.
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Stories from the road, music for the long haul. And when it's time to head home, The Drive Show keeps you moving. Good vibes, big laughs, and the soundtrack to your arvo. 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
1: Hello, I'm Chris Christopherson. On November 8th, 1965, the 173rd Airborne Brigade on Operation Hump, War Zone D in Vietnam, were ambushed by over 1,200 VC. 48 American soldiers lost their lives that day. Severely wounded and risking his own life, Lawrence Joel, a medic, was the first living black man since the Spanish-American War to receive the United States Medal of Honor for saving so many lives in the midst of battle that day. Our friend Niles Harris, retired 25 years United States Army, the guy who gave Big Kenny his top hat, was one of the wounded who lived. This song is his story. Caught in the action of kill or be killed, greater love hath no man than to lay down his life for a friend.

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Real laughs, real yarns, real community. 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And when it's time to head home, The Drive Show keeps you moving. Good vibes, big laughs, and the soundtrack to your arvo. More fun, more connection, more community events, outside broadcasts, and voices you won't hear anywhere else. 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

down, the blues rise up. 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From the Delta to the Desert, the Bayou to Brisbane, we got it all. 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

AAA is back where it belongs, right here with you. 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Real laughs, real yarns, real community. 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

0: 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Matthew Walcott, a regional optometrist with RUAH, shares this important eye health message for our elders.
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AAA is back where it belongs, right here with you. 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This is AAA.

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It's Coe Wetzel, and you're listening to AAA Murray Country.

thousand people live in our city. It's a city of industry. Coal and steel are its lifeblood, and its harbor is busy with ships. Its horizon is lost in the smoke of steelworks and factories.

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1: Well, life on the farm is kind of laid back. Ain't much an old country boy like me can't have.

Mom, he's got a didgeridoo. And I said, Mom, what are you listening to? And she said, Murray Country on Triple A. Now I'll be walking down the

0: Thank you. Only the real ones know which one that was. No, it was an old song we used to play as one of our old ones that we stopped playing. For some reason or another, we might start playing it again. Who knows? It's called Till Things Get Right.
1: Hey, this is Zach and George, and you're listening to AAA Murray Country, the best country.

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Yeah, I bet there ain't a sweeter sound. I wanna laugh at every joke you tell.

Hey, everybody. I tell you what I know. You're listening to AAA in Murray Country, and my name's Neil Murray. How about that?

0: Cause I just wanna be cool.
1: Good morning, Harrison Peterson here from NIRS News, coming to you from the lands of the Yuggera and Turrbal peoples. Residents in a remote Indigenous community are waiting weeks for test results during the country's worst diphtheria outbreak. Locals in Yuendumu say it's a three-week wait for diagnoses. They say there hasn't been enough information on what to do if they test positive. Locals are unsure how to isolate themselves when they do test positive because they live in overcrowded housing. Health officials have recorded 240 cases of the infection since October last year. Changes making it compulsory for New South Wales police to use their body-worn cameras will give lawyers access to evidence they haven't always had. Officers using a police power will be obligated to start recording under changes flagged by New South Wales police. The acting CEO of the Aboriginal Legal Service in New South Wales and ACT, Sharif Dean, says it's a big step forward for transparency.
2: The mandating of police body-worn cameras will provide a level of evidence and access to information that hasn't existed previously. It's a step in the right direction because it provides more transparency and reduces the reliance on police statements and statements taken at the time in the reports that are presented.
1: Older Australians with motor neuron disease will have better access to support at home packages. It follows a question from Centre Alliance MP Rebecca Sharkey on behalf of one of her constituents who is living with MND and is still waiting for an at home support package.
3: He was expected to wait much of the rest of his life for his package to arrive. Contact with your ministerial office has been fruitless. Minister, what does it take for a dying person to actually get support at home?
1: Health Minister Mark Butler has announced the aged care rules will be amended to recognise MND as a discrete, specific condition which requires urgent priority for support at home. One person has died and dozens are injured following Iranian strikes on Kuwait. Details after this.
4: Hey there, I'm Juliet from the First Nations team at the ACCC. Have you seen those messages on social media or random texts offering good money for just a few hours' work from your phone? That's a scammer trying to steal your bank details or money. If they say the pay is big and the work is easy, don't trust it. Protect yourself and our communities. Report scams to the ScamWatch First Nations info line on 1300 303 143. That's 1300 303 143. Authorised by the Australian Government, Canberra.
5: Station sponsor.
1: Iranian missiles and drone strikes have killed one person and have damaged an airport in Kuwait. Officials say dozens more are injured. The airport has suffered significant material damage. Iran says the strikes were in response to a US attack on a commercial ship and a communications tower. The Iranian Revolutionary Guard Corps says any strikes should serve as a lesson for the United States. The US military Central Command says it's launched self-defense fire on Iran's Keshem Island in response to Iranian attacks. Meanwhile, negotiations for a permanent end to the war continues. The gates to the Barunga Festival in the Northern Territory are opening tomorrow, and organisers are expecting it to be bigger than ever. The Bagalar Aboriginal Corporation recently took control of the popular three-day cultural festival, and it's being driven by community.
6: When the community says, we want the marathon back, like they did earlier this year, we brought it back. When they said, we want the church open for a Sunday service during festival, we're opening it. And there's a Sunday service during the festival period. When they said, we want our totems represented on the festival logo, we put the Whirly Whirly, we put the long-nosed crocodile on that logo.
1: That was Bagalar CEO Jara Marascio. Now let's have a quick look at today's weather. Sunny in Muckajin, Brisbane with a top of 22. 20 in a shower or two on Gadigal Country, Sydney, while Ngunnawal and Ngambri Country will be 11 with a shower or two as well. 12 with rain in Nam, Melbourne, and rain as well in Nipaluna, Hobart with a maximum of 11. Showers and 15 in Tardenya, Adelaide, sunny and 19 degrees in Borley, Perth, and a top of 31 and mostly sunny in Garramilla, Darwin. And that's been the latest from NIRS News.
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0: Hey, good morning, you deadly mob out there. We have made it to a Thursday. Thursday's Triple Play with Ray will be coming up around about 7:30. Before we get into the music this morning, I'd just like to acknowledge the traditional owners of the land on which we are broadcasting from here in West End, Brisbane, and also acknowledge our elders past, present and emerging. Oh, sorry, I had to clear the throat there. I don't know what's going on here. It must be the change of weather. How are you this morning? Get in nice and early today. I've got some deadly songs already lined up for you. I've been sifting through the library here with all the deadly music. But we also love to hear what sort of music you mob want to listen to. You know how to do it. 0493 222 822. Who went and watched the advanced screening of He-Man last night? Did you go do it? I had some early screenings of He-Man. I'm going to go watch it. Who wants to go to the movies with me? Hey? Let's do it. He-Man was a childhood cartoon memory for me. That is for sure. Hey? The old, I think it was Critter, the cat, and turned into the big tiger. So, yeah, I'm going to go watch it, I reckon. Oh, He-Man, I reckon it's all right. All righty, let's get into it here. A little bit of Kev Carmody this morning right here on The Brekkie Show.

black or hybrid, well, it matters nothing much. We're black, that's we're third rate, and they're treating us as such. They mail us welfare handouts, and they fed us on sheep guts. They satisfied their conscience. We won't

Hey, Triple A Merry Country, The Brekkie Show, Merle Haggard there, Big City. And before that one, Mac and Cook, A Sign of the Times. A Sign of the Times. Well, I'll tell you what the kids don't do. They don't watch He-Man cartoons like we used to do back in the day. That's right, He-Man gets released today at the cinemas. I don't know if I'm going to take my kids. They'll probably think it's boring. Be like, Dad, what the... You used to sit here and watch these cartoons. I'd be like, yeah, He-Man was the best. I'm trying to think. I think it was Saturday mornings. We used to get up and watch it on Saturday mornings. That's what we used to do. Anyway, I thought he was deadly, old He-Man. Hey, 17 minutes past the hour here in the first hour of the show. Don't forget Thursday's Triple Play with Ray will be around about 7:30. I'm sifting through the library as we speak, having a look to see which artist I can play three songs in a row, back to back to back. If you have any suggestions, you know what you can do. 0493 222 822. You can help me out today if you want. And send me a text message on who you reckon we should play at around about 7:30. I don't mind that at all. Alrighty, let's keep the music rolling here this morning. This is Elvis Presley, Suspicious Minds, right here on The Brekkie Show with your host, Ray Nagus.

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4: Here's a story I wrote about an old friend of mine. Well, he lived by the apple orchard in this little old orchard shack. His name was Jackson Taylor, but I called

here, Triple A Murray Country, the Brekkie Show. Gee, that song makes me want to sing along to it. I'm here tapping the table while I'm listening to that song. Bunna Laurie there with that one. And before that, we had some Glenn Scunthorpe, See My World, and Unapologetic, Kelsey Ballerini, and, of course, Dolly Parton, Applejack. I like that song too. That's a catchy one. Hey, good morning. Thanks for tuning in again to another Brekkie Show. Hey, just had a deadly text message and a yarn off air with Choppy. Choppy's one of the lads that we're going to be catching up with, yarning about what's going on for NAIDOC in their community. So can't wait to catch up with Choppy to hear what's going on in his community. Hopefully it'll be next week if he gets a bit of time to do that. That would be awesome. We've got a few interviews lined up. As we lead into NAIDOC, it's not too far away now. Don't forget to jump on our AAA socials as well for our NAIDOC ball tickets. If you haven't been to a NAIDOC ball before, why not go this year? Jump online, click on the link, and you can purchase your tickets there. Tickets are selling fast. Tables at 10 are just running out the door. So that's the way to do it. See if you can find your mob, your friends, whoever it is, and get a table at 10. That way you know you're going to enjoy the night with plenty of mob. Alrighty, Choppy, here's your song, brother. This is Miami, Miami, Keith Whitley, right here on The Brekkie Show with your host, Rain Agus.

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Triple A Murray Country, the Brekkie Show. How you doing? Wowee, the first hour of the show is nearly done and dusted and gone. Hey, 7:30-ish, we're going to do Thursday's Triple Play with Ray. I've locked it in. We're going to do a little bit of Dr. Hook today, so stick around if you're a Dr. Hook fan. We'll play that about 7:30. Alrighty, here's the next one here for you, Jason Aldean.

AAA is back where it belongs, right here with you. Start your mornings with The Brekkie Show. 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

0: Good morning, Harrison Peterson here from NIRS News, coming to you from the lands of the Yuggera and Turrbal peoples. There should be repercussions for any New South Wales police officers who don't activate their body-worn cameras, according to an Indigenous legal service. Officers using a police power will be obligated to start recording under changes flagged by New South Wales Police. The acting CEO of the Aboriginal Legal Service in New South Wales and the ACT, Sharif Dean, has welcomed the move.
1: The step of body-worn cameras being mandated is positive. By and large, we would expect that the instances of people not activating their cameras should be small, but in those instances, there should be repercussions or disincentives for people to not use their body-worn cameras.
0: A remote Northern Territory Indigenous community says it's been left in the dark on what to do if someone catches diphtheria. The country is facing its worst outbreak of the disease. More than 240 cases have been reported since last October. Since overcrowding is common in Yuendumu, locals say they don't know how to safely isolate. Testing is also a key issue. Residents say it's taken weeks to find out if they've tested positive. There's also been some reports the town's health clinic has no hand sanitizer. This is despite receiving extra funding from the territory government. Australian exporters are facing a major hit from a new round of American trade taxes. President Donald Trump wants to hit Australia with a 12.5% tariff. Mr. Trump says the tariffs on over 40 countries are because of imports being linked to slave labour. The Australian government has called the tariffs unjustified. Ministers say the country already enforces world-leading laws combating forced labour. The tariff proposal will undergo a public consultation process at the start of next month before they take effect. Gulf hostilities have flared again after Iranian attacks on Kuwait. The drone and missile strikes have killed one person, injured over 60 others, and has damaged the nation's main airport. Authorities say Kuwait Airways and Jazeera Airways later resumed flights after taking safety measures. Meanwhile, the US military has carried out strikes near the Strait of Hormuz. The attacks are the latest to test a shaky ceasefire. Sport is an important part of the Burunga Festival in the Northern Territory. The festival is known for its musical performances and cultural activities, but many travel from communities to take part in sport, including basketball, softball, and AFL. Bagala Aboriginal Corporation CEO Jara Marascio says sport is something communities bond over.
2: It's a sharing of culture, a sharing of experience, a sharing of community, and often an opportunity to relink family members from far reaches to absolutely go at it and gun it on the sporting field to demonstrate their excellence and to rekindle their relationships with others, build camaraderie on the sporting field, and showcase themselves as the athletes that we all know they are.
0: The gates to the three-day Burunga Festival open tomorrow. In sport, Collingwood and Melbourne have broken with Big Free's tradition, coming together to hear from the Danaher family ahead of Monday's massive AFL clash. Neil Danaher's wife Jan and daughter Beck spoke to the two clubs at the MCG yesterday afternoon, ahead of their annual King's Birthday blockbuster. The 12th Big Freeze game takes on even greater meaning after Danaher died last week, ending his 13-year fight with motor neuron disease. Previously, Danaher would visit the two clubs separately for a pre-game talk, even after MND had taken his voice. And now moving to weather, sunny in Mugajin, Brisbane with a top of 22, 20 in a shower or two on Gadigal Country, Sydney, while Ngunnawal and Ngambri Country will be 11 with a shower or two as well. 12 degrees and rain in Nam, Melbourne, and rain in Nipaluna, Hobart with a max of 11. Showers and 15 in Tandanya, Adelaide, sunny and 19 degrees in Borlu, Perth, and a top of 31 and mostly sunny in Garamilla, Darwin. And that's the latest from NIRS News.
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4: Hey, good morning, Adelia Mob out there for a Thursday morning. It's pretty chilly this morning, but not as cold as it was on Monday and Tuesday. So we've got a bit of a reprieve from the cold weather. No slippers on this morning for me, but maybe for you, depending on where you are living. It's pretty cold in some places, especially way out west. Hey, we're in the second hour of the show here now. Don't forget, you got some time to get your request shout-outs. I love doing the birthday shout-outs for people on the radio, making their day, kick their day off good with a little birthday shout-out. So 0493 222 822 is how you can get that done. Or give me a buzz, 3892 0188 is another way that you can get things done on the Brekkie Show. And don't forget, in the afternoons, we have our 3 p.m. drive show where we have some more deadly yarns and some more deadly music. In the afternoons, taking you home to your place from wherever it was you were hanging out today. Alrighty, let's get into the second hour of the show here. This is Troy Cassadaly, Language Song, right here on the Brekkie Show.

Hey, Triple A Murray Country, The Brekkie Show, Jordan Davis there, bar none. And before that one, Emma Donovan, Black Nation, and The Fireman, Georgie Strait, deadly song that one right there. Hey, good morning to your morbid Bean Lee over there on the north side of D Bay and Redcliffe as well. Thanks for joining us here for another Brekkie Show this morning for a Thursday. We've got Thursday's Triple Play with Ray coming up very, very soon. We're going to do some Dr. Hook today, so three Dr. Hook songs back to back to back. Can't wait for that one. We'll get that one done around about 7:30, maybe a little bit just before 7:30. So stay tuned if you are a Dr. Hook fan. Hey, Generation Well Cambu are running an event on Monday the 15th of June, 10 a.m. to 2 p.m. over there at Ferrari Park in Laidley. So if you're out that way, out at Laidley, they got a free sausage sizzle. They're doing health checks there as well. They've got footy and games, art and cultural activities, and a yarning circle. So that is Generation Well Cambu are running that one out there at Laidley at Ferrari Park. So that's Monday the 15th of June, 10 a.m. to 2 p.m. So if you're out that way, why not go check it out and say g'day to the mob out there. Alrighty, let's keep the music rolling here this morning. Thanks for the messages that have been coming through. We'll get your songs up and running very, very soon. But this one right here is Handle On You, Parker McCullum, right here on The Brekkie Show.

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Hey, Daily Mob out there. That's right. It's Thursday's Triple Play with Ray. And today we're going to do Dr. Hook, three songs of Dr. Hook back to back to back. So I hope you're a Dr. Hook fan because I am. 27 minutes past the hour here, almost halfway through the second hour of the show. Oh my goodness, it goes quick, doesn't it? Hey, don't forget to jump on our socials. The NAIDOC Ball tickets are selling fast. Our Deadly Mob out there are buying tables of 10. They're just going out the door, so you don't want to miss out. So if it's something that you want to do, don't delay. Have a yarn to your mob and your friends and see who wants to go along and check out all the action. It's only about 5 weeks away, 5 or 6 weeks away. So, yeah, it does creep up on us quick. All righty, let's get into it here, eh? Thursday's Triple Play with Ray. Three songs here from Dr. Hook. This one is Storm Never Lasts, right here on The Brekkie Show.

Play Murray Country, the Brekkie Show. There's another Thursday's Triple Play with Ray. All done, Dr. Hook there. Walk Right In. Before that one, a cover of the Rolling Stone. And we started with Storms Never Last. Hey, Mabo Day, this Saturday, 6th of June, the Northside Community Celebration. They have, it's a free entry, live music, cultural food and performances, market stalls, face painting, and it is an alcohol-free event. That is from 10 a.m. to 4 p.m. That is at Roma Street Parklands Celebration Lawn. So that's this Saturday, 10 a.m. to 4 p.m. for Mabo Day. 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We've had Bibilina's Kitchen on here before for a deadly interview. I had some Bibilina's about a month ago, or a little bit longer than a month now. They were at Ippy Way at Red Bank Plains out my way. So it wasn't too far for me to roll down the hill and go get a deadly feed of chicken gentsy. Loved it, loved it, loved it. They're out our way. On the weekend as well. I think they're over at Goodna. But you can check them all out on their socials. That's Bibilina's Kitchen for all the destinations and all the places that they go and set up there. So jump on their Facebook page and check all of that out. Now, Yothu Yindi, nearly 30 years since they last performed at QPAC. Don't miss their grand return as they take to Concert Hall stage this August, and it's a one night only. So that's Yothu Yindi. That's Saturday the 8th of August from 7:30 p.m. at Concert Hall at QPAC. So get online and purchase your tickets for that one. That will be a deadly show, that is for sure. And this is Yothu Yindi right here on the Brekkie Show, 17

0: What is greatness?
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Triple A Murray Country, The Brekkie Show. I like that song there by Morgan Wallen, I Got Better. It's a catchy little song, that one. And before that, we had some Naomi Pigram, Hurts to Be Me. 7:49 here in the studios down here in West End, Brisbane. Hope you're enjoying all the deadly country music mix that we throw your way every day here on Triple A Murray Country. 0493 222 822 is how you can get your song on The Brekkie Show this morning. Hey, don't delay booking if your kids or you are planning on being a participant at the Murray Carnival this year, QMC. Yeah, don't wait. Book in. Get your 715 health checks booked into your local AMSs because you don't want to miss out. We're in June now, so it's not too far away. All righty, a little bit of Eagle Rock here now. Danny Cool.

0: Good morning, Harrison Peterson here from NIRS News, coming to you from the lands of the Yuggera and Turrbal peoples. All children under 5 will be removed from Queensland's residential care system. The move was one of 52 recommendations made by the state's Commission of Inquiry into Child Safety announced last year. The reports found Queensland has almost as many children in residential care as all states and territories combined. Amanda Cam, Queensland's Child Safety Minister, says the figures are confronting.
1: The inquiry found, in particular, around critical incidences reported to the Department of Child Safety, that 67% of reported incidents of sexual abuse involved children placed in residential care. The report also revealed that Queensland has almost as many children in residential care as every other state and territory combined.
0: Changes making it compulsory for New South Wales police to use their body-worn cameras will give lawyers access to evidence they haven't always had. Officers using a police power will be obligated to start recording under changes flagged by New South Wales Police. The acting CEO of the Aboriginal Legal Service in New South Wales and the ACT, Sharif Dean, says it's a big step forward for transparency.
2: The mandating of police body-worn cameras will provide a level of evidence and access to information that hasn't existed previously. It's a step in the right direction because it provides more transparency and reduces the reliance on police statements and statements taken at the time in the reports that are presented.
0: The federal government says new American trading taxes are unjustified. Details and other stories after this.
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8: Program sponsor.
0: Australia's modern slavery laws have been defended after threats of a 12.5% tariff from the US. President Donald Trump has announced a plan to place the tariff on 45 countries who have failed to stop trading goods linked to forced labour. Australian Prime Minister Anthony Albanese says the country's slave labour laws are world-leading. Ms. Albanese says any American trading tax would be inconsistent with Australia's free trade agreement with the US. Iranian missiles and drone strikes have killed one person and have damaged an airport in Kuwait. Officials say over 60 others have been injured. The airport has suffered significant material damage. Iran says the strikes were in response to a US attack on a commercial ship and a communications tower. The US military's Central Command says it's launched self-defense fire on Iran's Keshem Island in response to past Iranian attacks. The gates to the Burunga Festival in the Northern Territory are open tomorrow, and organisers are expecting it to be bigger than ever. The Bagala Aboriginal Corporation recently took control of the popular three-day cultural festival. It's being driven by community.
9: When the community says, we want the marathon back, like they did earlier this year, we brought it back. When they said, we want the church open for a Sunday service during festival, we're opening it. And there's a Sunday service during the festival period. When they said, we want our totems represented on the festival logo, we put the Whirly Whirly, we put the long-nosed crocodile on that logo.
0: That was Bagala CEO Jara Maraschio. Now let's have a look at today's weather. Sunny in Mugajan, Brisbane, with a top of 22. 20 in a shower or two on Gadigal Country, Sydney, while Ngunnawal and the Gambri Country, Canberra, will be 11 degrees with a shower or two as well. 12 with rain in Nam, Melbourne, and rain in Nipaluna, Hobart, with a max of 11 degrees. Showers and 15 in Tarndanya, Adelaide. Sunny and 19 degrees in Borloo, Perth, and a top of 31 and mostly sunny in Garamilla, Darwin. And that's the latest from NIRS News.
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8: good morning, you deadly mob out there, for the last hour of the show for a beautiful Thursday morning down here in West End, Brisbane, where the studios are. Not as cold this morning. I got out of the house. I didn't need the slippers this morning, thank goodness. What I'm dreading is if I have to come out of the house with the slippers, the beanie on, maybe even a set of gloves. Oh, no, please, no, don't do it to me. I remember when I was an apprentice painter years ago in Toowoomba. I don't know why I let my father talk me into being an apprentice painter. Anyway, I did it, and holy smokes, wintertime, we used to wear those little woolen gloves, and they used to have the fingertips cut off the top of them, so you could still hold the paintbrush and do what you needed to do. But Murray's fingers were that pink, eh? Because it was that cold. Little Murray there trying to hold that paintbrush and push it along as quick as he could. They always throw the apprentices to do all the not the dodgy jobs, but you got to start off somewhere, right? So you're always out in the cold, and all the other lads are inside where it's somewhat warmer. But yeah, and then I remember during my breaks, I used to go put my other gloves on that didn't have the fingertips cut off the top of them, and sit there and have my little morning tea or whatever. And then I had to take them gloves back off, and then Murray was freezing again. So yeah, had the beanie, the gloves on, two pairs of socks. That's how cold it was in Toowoomba. Alrighty, enough of that talk. Now, this is Warren H. Williams, Kimberley Queen. Don't forget, if you'd like a song or a bit of a shout out, speaking of birthday shout outs, I'd like to do a birthday shout out to young Corey Elder, 19 today. Happy birthday, brother. I hope you enjoy your day over there in Ipswich. Anyway, this is Kimberley Queen, Warren H. Williams, right here on The Brekkie Show.

0: doesn't matter. It's 5 o'clock somewhere.
1: It's always on 5 in Margaritaville, come to think of it.
0: Yeah, I heard it did.
1: You've been there, haven't you?
0: Yes, sir.
1: I've seen your boat there.
0: I've been to Margaritaville a few times.
1: All right. Well, that's good.
0: Stumble all the way back.
1: Okay. We just want to make sure you can keep it between the navigational beacons.
0: Between the buoys. I got it.
1: All right. Well, it's 5 o'clock. Let's go somewhere.
0: I'm ready. Crank it up.
1: Let's get out of here.
0: I'm gone.
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Triple A Murray Country, the Brekkie Show, Shane Howard there, Walk on Fire. And before that one, Alan Jackson, It's 5 o'clock somewhere. Maybe I jumped the gun there. Maybe I shouldn't have played that one for you, because you probably don't feel like going to work now, do you? That's my fault. I'm sorry. I apologize. Straight Up Sideways, Lainey Wilson, before that one. Hey, next Friday is the Deadly Choices Indigenous Senior Games, held over there at Browns Plains. Can't wait to go to that one. That should be good. They get very, very, very competitive, our elders. Like, you just have no idea how competitive they get. The fire is still burning. They might not be out there on the rugby league fields or the touch fields, basketball, whatever it was that our elders used to do. But I tell you what, they don't want to lose. They do not want to lose, so you don't want to get in the way of that one. Hey, don't forget on Saturday, Mabo Day Northside Community Celebrations. So that's this Saturday, 10 a.m. to 4 p.m. at Roma Street Parklands, on the celebration lawn. They're going to be doing Mabo Day there. It's free entry. There's live music, cultural food and performances, market stalls, some face painting, and it's an alcohol-free event. Who doesn't love getting their face painted? I used to love getting my face painted as Spider-Man. Yeah, that's right, Spider-Man. And then one day I took my son to the Inala NAIDOC, and to my surprise, he wanted to be Spider-Man. Super proud. Good on you, son. Me and you getting around being Spider-Man together. Now, that Mabo Day event is supported by Creative Nations, Brisbane City Council, us here at AAA, and Bibelina's Kitchen. Yeah, why not get along? That's on this Saturday at Roma Street Parklands. Go get it done, you guys. Hey, look, there's a game on tonight, Manly Seagulls versus the Rabbitohs. Jai Gray is back there at fullback. David Fifita is back in the Rabbitohs side. He's been out for quite a while, so that's a good inclusion there for the Rabbitohs to help them try to get over the top of the Manly Seagulls. Latrell Mitt is still missing. So Latrell Sigwalt is in the centres there with Campbell Graham. And there's a few players in this game that are vying for origin selection. Kohler, the player that Kalen Ponga did an accidental head clash with, where there was absolutely no shoulder to the head at all. No, I'm kidding. Let's not do it. Don't do it. Don't do it, Ray. Don't do it. Brandon Smith is back for the Rabbitohs as well. So it should be a good game. I think, look, Manly are just on a roll, and it's a home game for Manly. So I'm just going to go with the home team. I think Manly will get up in that one in a close game. Alrighty, let's keep the music rolling here this morning. 24 minutes past the hour here in the last hour of the Brekkie Show. This is Zach Brown Band, Jump Right In with this one.

0: G'day, Troy Cassidaly here. As a musician, there's nothing worse than getting sick and not being able to perform. So I make sure I get vaccinated against winter nasties like flu. Viruses are always changing, so it's important to get regular vaccinations, especially if you're a bit older like me. I love meeting happy, healthy mob at my gigs. 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

Hi, I'm Taliqua Clancy. My mob is the Willy Willy Waka Waka and Grang Grang, and you're listening to Murray Country. Triple A Murray Country. I keep doing that, missing Triple A. You're listening to Triple A Murray Country. Woo!

Triple American Country, the Brekkie Show with your host Ray Nagus, Luke Combs there, Memories Are Made Of. Before that one, the sweet voice of Thelma Plum, Don't Let a Good Girl Down. And before that one, we had Ella Langley, You Look Like You Love Me, a request there for Danielle. It's her favourite karaoke song. I hope you are singing along in the car, Danielle, to that one. Hitting all the high notes. It's a deadly song. That one is right there. Hey, let's talk after the 9 o'clock news and weather. Don't forget about that one. And the 3 p.m. drive show in the afternoons for some more deadly yarns and some more deadly music to take you home from wherever it is that you have been today. Hope you've enjoyed your day so far. We've had some deadly music, as we always do here on AAA Murray Country, where we play the best country music mix around, the best from the old school, the new school, and of course the best of our Aboriginal and Torres Strait Islander artists. 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Don't change that dial. 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This is Warrumpri Band, Koori Man, right here on The Brekkie Show.

0: Hey there, I'm Jacob from the First Nations team at the ACCC. Have you been playing Ding Ding games? Did you know these online casino games could be a scam and are illegal in Australia? They're just trying to steal your money. You're not going to get in trouble, but it's important we keep our community safe. If you think you've been scammed, call your bank and report it to the Scam Watch First Nations info line on 1300 303 143. That's 1300 303 143. Authorised by the Australian Government, Canberra.
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Hey, Casey Chambers there, Follow You Home. When was the last time someone followed you home? I can't even remember. Anyway, what am I talking about? Before that was Tim McGraw there, Undivided, right here on The Brekkie Show. Hey, if you intend on registering your kids or a team in the JMC, so that's the Junior Murray Carnival, you better get it done pretty quick. Just had some info there from the DC crew. They're almost at capacity. 76 teams is the capacity for the JMC. I believe that's under sixes up to under 12s. So if you haven't registered either your child or a team, you probably want to get onto that ASAP. Never, ever, ever. Takes long to fill up those spots. So deadly to see all those little fellas running around out there. Don't forget to check the dates. I believe the dates have changed slightly for this year, so you don't want to miss out, especially if you've got family coming to visit to come watch the little ones play. You want to make sure you get the right dates for the little fellas. All righty, Let's Talk will be in after the 9 o'clock news and weather. That's it. For me this morning, how quick the time goes. Thank you very much to all the Deadly Mob who sent messages through this morning send your requests and shout-outs this morning. If you always think, man, I should have requested this song, think about it. Think about it and send me a message tomorrow, 0493-222-822. Is how you can get it done. All right, well, enjoy your day today, and I'll see all you Deadly Mob tomorrow for another installment of The Brekkie Show with your host, Ray Nagus. I'll leave you with Mop and the Dropouts and Emily Waimara. You!

0: Hey there, Harrison Peterson here from NIRS News, coming to you from the lands of the Yuggera and Turrbal peoples. There needs to be repercussions for New South Wales police officers who don't activate their body-worn cameras, according to an Indigenous legal service. Officers using a police power will be obligated to start recording under changes flagged by New South Wales Police. The acting CEO of the Aboriginal Legal Service in New South Wales and the ACT, Sharif Dean, has welcomed the move.
1: The step of body-worn cameras being mandated is positive. By and large, we would expect that the instances of people not activating their cameras should be small, but in those instances, there should be repercussions or disincentives for people to not use their body-worn cameras.
0: The Queensland Government is being urged to act on recommendations to address failures in its residential care system. 52 recommendations were made by the state's Commission of Inquiry into Child Safety, announced last year. The state government has tabled the report and has flagged acting on one of the recommendations already, the removal of under-fives from residential care systems. The report found Queensland has more children in residential care than any other state or territory. Kelly Jebb is the CEO of Peak Care. She told the ABC more action is needed to ensure children across the state are safe.
2: Tabling a report doesn't change lives, implementation does, and that's where our focus will be.
0: Australia says new trading tariffs from the US are unjust. Details and other stories after this.
3: Hey there, I'm Jacob from the First Nations team at the ACCC. Have you been playing Ding Ding games? Did you know these online casino games could be a scam and are illegal in Australia? They're just trying to steal your money. You're not going to get in trouble. But it's important we keep our community safe. If you think you've been scammed, call your bank and report it to the Scam Watch First Nations Info Line on 1300 303 143. That's 1300 303 143. Authorised by the Australian Government, Canberra.
4: Station sponsor.
0: The US has announced a 12.5% trading tariff on 60 of its trading partners. President Donald Trump says the countries have been benefiting from importing goods made with slave labour. Australia is one of the countries facing the trading tax. Prime Minister Anthony Albanese has told the ABC the US's tariffs go against Australia's free trade agreement with America.
5: There is an ideological disagreement where the United States administration has broken with what was a decades-long understanding that tariffs are not positive for the country that is imposing them.
0: Mr. Albanese also says Australia's slave labour protections are world-leading. Gulf hostilities have flared again after Iranian attacks on Kuwait. The drone and missile strikes have killed one person, injured over 60 others, and has damaged the nation's main airport. Authorities say Kuwait Airways and Jazeera Airways have resumed flights after taking safety measures. Meanwhile, the US military has carried out strikes near the Strait of Hormuz. The attacks are the latest to test a shaky ceasefire. Sport is an important part of the Barunga Festival in the Northern Territory. The festival is known for its musical performances and cultural activities, but many travel from communities to take part in sport, including basketball, softball and AFL. Bagala Aboriginal Corporation CEO Jara Marascio says sport is something communities bond over.
6: It's a sharing of culture, a sharing of experience, a sharing of community, and often an opportunity to relink family members from far reaches to absolutely go at it and gun it on the sporting field to demonstrate their excellence and to rekindle their relationships with others, build camaraderie on the sporting field, and showcase themselves as the athletes that we all know they are.
0: The gates to the three-day Barunga Festival open on Friday. And if you have a story or news you'd like to share, or if there's something happening in your community that you want to let us know about, you can always send an email to news@nirs.org.au or message us on Facebook, Instagram or LinkedIn. And that's been the latest from NIRS News.
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0: lands of the Yuggera and Turrbal peoples. It's Karen Durante for Let's Talk.
1: Kapugoiga, Debidim, good morning. Hello and welcome to Let's Talk. I am Karen Durante. Firstly, I'd like to acknowledge our ancestors and our elders whose shoulders we stand on. I also want to acknowledge traditional owners of the land where you are and acknowledge that Aboriginal and Torres Strait Islander peoples have never ceded their sovereignty. Well, you may have heard traditional owners are vowing to continue fighting the construction of the 2032 Olympic Stadium at Burrumbin, Victoria Park in Brisbane. Earlier this week, police forcibly removed members of the Koori Camp Embassy in the early hours of the morning ahead of the park's closure to the public on June 1st. The camp has since been re-established. All of this on the back of the Federal Environment Minister Murray Watt rejecting two applications to protect the site. In a moment, we're going to speak with journalist Karina Hogan, who's been following this story. But first, here's Yuggera Elder Gadget Kerry Charlton. She spoke to nurse journalist Mark Hides, who began by asking her what's next.
2: So where to from here? So we are looking at our legal options this week and looking at submitting further protections that we can, whether it's another Section 9 or whether it's it's the Section 10. And so we'll be waiting to hear on that. We've had further revised information and testing done around the springs, which is very important, will be important for protecting the cultural heritage side of things. And so because they haven't started totally digging and I was told that they don't have the contractors ready to move in, so we will be timing for when that happens.
3: Well, the news
2: to get our action ready.
3: My apologies. Sorry.
2: That's probably the biggest thing, and encouraging people to support us and write into the minister and question the minister and question these why the Premier reneged on his election promises, because he is now saying, first of all, he was, it was going to be the whole of the park, and now he's only going to use a third of the park, but they're not trustworthy, because an election promise for the last couple of years was there would be nothing happening, no stadium in Victoria Park. So we can't trust any of the statements that are coming out.
3: Can I ask you about a statement posted by the Federal Environment Minister on the weekend just in relation to some Section 9 applications, where he's decided not to make declarations under Section 9 of the Act in relation to those applications? Is that a concern for you, or how do you read that?
2: No, it's not a concern. Auntie Teresa Williams, she put in a Section 9 when it was seen that testing was going on in some of the park, not where the springs area was. But by the time she got the Section 9 in and it was looked at, the testing had finished. So the serious and immediate danger wasn't there. So that's what this is about. It's not based on cultural heritage. It is a cultural heritage protection when there is a serious and immediate danger. So we'll be watching for when the big machinery goes in. And then, there are other legal actions, bigger legal actions that can be taken. So my wish is, or my request, is that the IOC, the GICA group, the Games Infrastructure group, would rethink this because this is just going to continue. We're going to continue to use every avenue that we can to stop this. It is no good, based on this report by Neb Hamer, and you can get on to, listeners can get on the Save the Victoria Park Inc. website and read what he's got in his report. He's a very experienced hydrogeologist. And for any tampering with those old waterways, underground aquifers that have been there for many thousands of years, that's at the basis of all of this with our cultural heritage to protect it. There's a spring, the last spring in Brisbane. All the others have been cemented over or capped. This is the last, and it's a sacred spring. Springs are sacred to our people. Springs are legislated. It's in legislation when mining companies go in. They cannot destroy a spring. So how can now the Geeka and the Premier and the Deputy Premier think it's okay to destroy those waters? And all of our waters join up, all those underground waters, they're very important with our storylines and our song lines and our ceremonies. They connect us widely across the continent. So they're thumbing their noses at us. Basically, they're just giving fodder to, there's so much trolling, racist trolling happening and defamation. And look, we are pro-Olympics. We love the Olympics. I think we're on board with the Olympics. We are not on board with them not even abiding by their own charter, which is to not touch sacred sites of the First Nations people.
1: 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In a moment, we're going to catch up with another journalist, Karina Hogan, who's been following this story closely. This is Let's Talk.

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2: And of course, there's me on in the morning from 9 till 10 here on AAA Murray Country, broadcast throughout the nation on the National Indigenous Radio Service, on iHeartRadio and the Community Radio Plus app, and you can get the show as a podcast as well on the AAA website, AAA.org.au. We are talking about, I guess, what we can characterise as a David and Goliath battle to save Barambin Victoria Park from being the site of the 2032 Olympic Stadium. Karina Hogan has been following this story. And Karina, firstly, tell us your mob.
3: Good morning, Karen. My name's Karina. I'm a proud Aboriginal South Sea Islander woman with strong ancestral ties to Bundjalung Country, northern New South Wales.
2: And you have been following the Barambin Victoria Park, in particular, you know, watching closely what the Yuggera elders have been doing in terms of protecting the cultural heritage, the cultural heritage of Barambin Victoria Park. And, of course, there are the non-Indigenous people who are also co-joined in this battle to protect the park because of its, other physical attributes being, you know, one of the, quite a pleasant place, recreational space in the middle of Brisbane City. So we heard Gudja Carey talk earlier there to journalist Mark Hides about where to from now. Obviously, one of the things that Mark asked her was about the Minister Murray Watt rejecting two applications to protect that site under Section 9. How many applications do we know are currently before the Minister?
3: Yeah, Karen, look, so, I mean, the Section 9s, 10s, 12s, all the things, it can be very confusing, I think, but when we look at the Section 9 of the Aboriginal and Torres Strait Islander Heritage Protection Act, that one is particularly about an emergency protection. So it's designed for situations where there might be serious or immediate threat to significant Aboriginal area. Now, as we know, that Section 9 from the Yuggera Mugungun Aboriginal Corporation was quote-unquote rejected by Murray Watt recently. That was based on the fact that that works hadn't proceeded, right? So it didn't fit the outline of what it meant to be an emergency protection at that time. What does still stand, Karen, is the Section 10, which is a deeper and more important process in this matter. It's important to have those distinctions between those two. We saw on Friday, or over the weekend, or this week rather, the minister come out and say, you know, we've rejected the Section 9 and we're getting on with it as though nothing had happened, in a fairly ignorant fashion. What I think needs to be understood is this Section 10, it still remains, and it asks the federal minister to consider whether the area is significant under Aboriginal tradition and whether it is a threat or whether it is at threat of injury or desecration. This is where the broader cultural heritage questions kind of come in, right? There are five Aboriginal groups that have gone for who have gone for this Section 10. They're very distinct groups. So we've got traditional owners, the Yuggera Mugungun Aboriginal Corporation, of course, Aunty Kerry Charlton, Uncle Eddie Ruska. Those are elders that work with WIMAC, they're known as. And then you've got other groups like the daughter to Ani Marucci Baramba Baringa, who also has an application in, along with the Guri camp. They set up on country in April. That's with DJ and them mob. And they've been involved in pursuing that Section 10 in really recent days. So over the last week, I believe, they've put theirs in. And then you've got Ani Teresa Williams, who also has an application in, and she, of course, had the Section 9 application rejected last year. But again, you hear the rejection part of the Section 9, but I think it's important to understand the only reason that, well, that it appears that that Section 9 was pushed back was because that the drilling at the time had stopped. Ani Teresa had put in for them to stop that drilling, but because it had stopped, they didn't believe they needed to put that Application 9 through. That doesn't mean that this Section 10 doesn't remain. Now, just to finish it off, that there's one other group, and that is Ani Sandra King, who lodged a separate Section 10 application last August. Now, this is important because it shows that there is not just one Aboriginal-led effort that's seeking the protection of Barambin under cultural heritage. There are five, Karen, five very distinct people, groups, sorry. And I can say I've been really fortunate enough to work alongside the Yuggera Muggingen Aboriginal Corporation throughout the media and in work. And there's been a lot of work done around the lineage between, for example, the Waimak elders and group of direct descendants of Kowali, who, of course, was named King Kowali back in the 1800s and was connected very closely to Muggingen, Brisbane. Those records, I recently did a short little doco alongside Dan and Janae Tien for the Scottish Museum around the connection of this particular person, King Kowali, or Kowali, and their connection to Scottish botanists who came through back in the 1850s. So it's clear that there's connection there, Karen. This is not made up. This is not something where the Waimak elders or I believe any of these other mob have come forth and just sort of jumped on the bandwagon. I believe that there are some deep connections that each of these groups have, Karen, that are undeniable. I have to be honest, though, the response from Jared Blay around this has been nothing short of horrendous. He came out and said he doesn't care about cultural heritage and that he'll be going through and bulldozing no matter what. And I got that from the National Indigenous Times this morning, who of course also have been following this with journalist Joey.
2: Mm.
3: So there's a lot there, Karen, but I mean, fundamentally, that's what's currently standing before the courts. And, you know, people are confident that this cultural heritage exists well enough for people to be able to stop it. So we'll see.
2: Well, you know, in that interview and when Gudja Kerry spoke to us, was it 2 weeks ago, she mm-hmm. mentioned that she mentioned the International Olympic Committee. First time she referenced there the Games Infrastructure Group Authority. I mean, she's appealing to them now as well as Blay and to Crucifulli to reconsider stadium there.
3: Well, I think this is the thing, right? I don't think, and I mean, I know this to be true, that they're not against the Olympics. A lot of the mob that are down there love the Olympics. Of course, Karen, you know, we've seen a lot of talk being things being thrown at the various different groups to say that they hate the Olympics. This is not to be true at all. And the push to appeal to the IOC, I think, is probably in the best interest of Australia, Karen, because the IOC will not, or they say that they will not, allow or support processes or that occur on heritage-listed lands or that desecrate those lands. And so what they're saying or proposing to do here at Barambin or Victoria Park, that's risking that. For Blay to say he doesn't care about the cultural heritage of the place, I mean, from a legal standpoint, but also from a reputational standpoint, it just doesn't measure up, Karen. You know, we want to have a place where when the world comes and comes to Mugungeon and sees us, that they're truly connected to who we are. And whether we like it or not, Karen, there is a strong continual connection of the Yuggera people here in Mugungeon. There's evidence that shows it very clearly. And we spoke to Ned on air 2 weeks ago, who was the hydrogeologist, who spoke about the components of that park that are so incredibly important. And, of course, you can find that report on the Save Victoria Park /springs. That's his report. I mean, that's just one of many. We look at Dr. Ray Kirkhove, who's also been on AAA over the years, who's an incredible historian from Mugungeon, alongside people like Greg Menning, who have done incredible work looking into parts of southeast Queensland and Mugungeon, Brisbane, that you probably walk past every day, Karen. I mean, there's a podcast that Gudja Kerry Charlton produced alongside me called Bloodlines to Country, which looks at five generations of their connection to this land. To say that that is not important, Karen, is incredibly concerning to me. What's next? Musgrave Park?
2: Well, I did speak to Aunty Sandra King. Of course, she was at the time talking about Black, Bold and Beautiful, but I knew, of course, that her connection to Barambin Victoria Park. I mean, it's in her living memory, her connection to that place. So we're not talking about things in the past.
3: No. And this whole thing of get over it, move along, it was ages ago, is such an old and boring, intellectually lazy argument. And it just doesn't bear any weight anymore, Karen. It's just a false narrative. And I think it's really important to understand people like Aunty Sandra speak incredibly highly of those places. And I've interviewed Aunty Sandra many, many times, even before the stadium was ever a thing, where she would reference this place that she grew up, a camp where she shared these memories with her community, you know, down at the creek, on the creek bed. You know, she talks about the eels, she talks about her family and the traditions that they carried on in that very place. This is real. But even further to that, Karen, let's not forget that this still continues today. You know, I know Aunty Kerry speaks about one of her favourite things to do is to go to Barambin and lay under the canopies of the trees, because it reminds her and takes her back to where her and connects her spirit to her mob. You know, I hear these stories, I see it play out. This is not a pretend corporate, push to try and get some kind of, pretend thing going. This is real, Karen, and I feel really, in one sense, I feel really, really sad. But then I also just, there's just a lot of real confusion. Like, there's this expectation, and Katie Kiss, of course, came to the silent protest on Sunday. She's our social Aboriginal and Torres Strait Islander Social Justice Commissioner. And she said they make these laws and then they choose to stop it when it suits them. How is it that we can live in a country where those types of things occur, where laws that are in place get considered just non-existent when it suits them? And Karen, I've seen it happen where police and also Brisbane City Council and GICA have come in and taken it upon themselves to utilise things like intimidation, harassment, force, brutal force. Karen, I'm talking about us arriving back at the camp last Friday at 11 a.m. after going

0: obviously met them with peace, and that was reported, that little bit was reported. Of course, when they packed up my stuff, Karen, they've scooped up my bag, and as they've gone to the next campsite, I've had to go down to retrieve my bag. As I've gone to retrieve my bag and I've been asked to walk beyond the police to pick up my bag, police then began descending in on the fire, to which I was pushed into the fire, and then I ran out the back of the tent where I saw a wonderful ally of ours being pushed to the ground with a knee to their neck. That person is an important person, and I begged for the police officer to please take his knee off their shoulder or off their neck. Of course, they were arrested and taken away. Karen, it is so unnecessary. It is so unfair. It is so unjust when you are protecting the things that are fundamentally supposed to be protected. Karen, this is the law of this land. We're told that we have to, as Aboriginal people, comply by that law. And now, in the same breath, we're being told by Jared Blay, this person who's second in charge in this whole entire state, if need be, we will cancel the Heritage Act. Like, what? I find that profoundly problematic, Karen, throughout this whole entire process.
1: In terms of the handling of yourself and the other individual, I mean, have you taken this, are you planning to take it further to report the officers involved
0: this is the other part to it, Karen, and, you know, if I hear one more person say I'm just doing my job, I don't know what I'll do, but what I will say is it was quite interesting with Brisbane City Council, because when we were yarning with them, because we do, and that's how we communicate, there were actually tears from some of the people who were doing the thing, who were packing up the tents. They were saying, we are just so sorry. One man took his glove off and said, look, we've been forced to wear gloves in your presence. So I'm not doing it. He took his glove off. He shook Annie Carey's hand. He said, I wish I did not have to do this. And for me, you know, as someone who works in governance and on boards, one thing I think is really important for my staff members is ensuring that their psychological safety, Karen, right? I'm not about to send my staff into a situation where they're doing something illegal, and that's exactly what Brisbane City Council have done. So I do just want to say, with Brisbane City Council workers who came out, a lot of them, they tried their best to be kind to us and to do what it is that they were directed to do. But I also want to give them a little call out to say that you actually don't have to do things that are illegal. And what that is, what they're asking you to do is just that. Further to that, I do just want to say, with regards to police, on the day that this occurred, I could see the field officer. He was hiding kind of down in the dip behind a tree, while everything was sort of happening. And I could see the police liaison officers, Karen, sitting up on the hill. And many of them who we know, right? I've had family who have been police liaison officers. Unfortunately, it was brought to my attention that they were being forced to come to this particular protest to talk and calm down the Aboriginal protesters. I'm sorry, Karen, but that just doesn't sit very very neatly with me.
1: Did you need calming down?
0: Well, that's interesting that you should say that, because it wasn't us that were the aggressors. It was most certainly and absolutely the police officers. And even with all their cameras and with all the Channel 7 news staff who we know have worked very closely with Chris Afulli and who have presented many, many, many, many, many stories about us without us, even with all that, you can still see that there has been extreme brutality by police officers. And people will still try and throw it away as, you know, lefties or protesters trying to do something down at a park, when it's actually a lot more rigorous, sophisticated, and I think a little bit more organised than Jared Blay and Christopher Lu might think, to be honest with you, Karen.
1: In wrapping up, Karina, I do hear that DJ has

0: plans for Goori Camp because it was established, even though it was moved on June the 1st, that they plan to stay there for the next 6 years.
1: I've stayed in touch. Yeah, well, I've stayed in touch with the mob down there. They're settling in. I just want to say, Karen, that I am just so grateful to be a Brisbane Blackfella. Like, it's so deadly to see that. At one point, I was sort of looking around going, what's going on here? Like, are we actually going to completely ignore this big, massive elephant in the room, which is the Aboriginal people of Southeast Queensland? But watching them come together over the last 2 weeks in the face of brutality, in the face of absolute, absolute gross ignorance with regards to Chris Afulli's comments, ignorance of us, with regards to Blaze, absolute disregard of any First Nations people, although they did try to say that they did speak to First Nations people 3 years ago, that being Barunga and the Turrbal mob. I've spoken to them, Karen, and absolutely not. They have not spoken. Jared Blay has not consulted with them. So please don't be fooled, guys. Don't be fooled by the smoke and mirrors. It remains that as of this morning, the minister has not reached out to Aboriginal and Torres Strait Islander people, particularly those five groups that I said to you, with regards to this, to do meaningful consultation. They have not, and they should be. That is the law, and if it doesn't happen, Karen, I sincerely hope that, you know, at the very least, we can continue to have the story of Aboriginal and Torres Strait Islander people in Mugindran who are fighting for this being heard here on AAA. We really appreciate you giving that time to mob to be able to speak up about this very, very important issue that's not going to go away.
0: Do appreciate your time today. Karina Hogan, a journalist based here in Brisbane, talking about the fight to save Barambin Victoria Park from the construction of the 2032 Olympic Stadium. And that's Let's Talk for today. Tomorrow, we're going to be catching up with Amanda Heyman as part of our weekly sessions with the University of Queensland Indigenous Business Hub. So I do hope you can join us for that conversation. But if you want to hear this conversation again, it will be repeated after 7 o'clock tonight here on AAA, or you can catch the podcast on the website at AAA.org.au. I'm Karen Durante. Thanks so much for listening.

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0: 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From telehealth to physiotherapy to exercise rehab and optometry, they've got every angle covered. Need a ride to your appointment? No problem. MobLink also offers hospital visits, home visits, and yes, even end-of-life care. They've got your back through everything. Mental health support, legal help, medical aids, you name it. So if you need support, call MobLink today on 1800 254 354.
1: A message from the Institute for Urban Indigenous Health.
2: Station sponsor.